0: we look forward to hearing your choice of music and also what you're doing at the present time and what you've done in the past. So, let's start from the very, very beginning. Where were you actually born?
1: Right, well, I was born in Londonderry in Northern Ireland. My dad came over here to work, as a lot of Irishmen did, in the 60s, and my mum followed him over. She always went home to have all of her children, so she trotted back and forth, and then we settled in Cheltenham when I was five.
0: Yeah.
1: In an era when it was okay to play outside, and you went out in the morning and you came home for something to eat and went out in the evening. And yeah, we had a big green in front of the house, played British Bulldog.
0: Lovely.
1: And lots of friends, yeah, really yeah. Good.
0: I mean, those were the days, weren't they?
1: They were.
0: When there was no threat at all, and we as children enjoyed playing outside and with other children as well.
1: Yeah, that's it. You know, there was none of sitting in front of the TV or sitting in front of a Xbox or what they do these days. No, all out and about all the time, yeah. All weathers.
0: Yeah. And why Cheltenham particularly? Did your father get a job here?
1: He got a job here. He originally worked as a bus conductor. And so some afternoons, if it was very stressful, when Mum had three kids under five, she would actually take us over to Coronation Square, plonk us on the front seat of the bus, and Dad would drive us around Cheltenham as he was doing his conducting for a couple of hours to give her a couple of hours peace and quiet.
0: Right.
1: And then lots of other Irish men came over, and my dad was a civil engineer by trade and then eventually went into the building trade, and lots of the buildings around Cheltenham. Race course and lots of buildings he was involved in the construction of, so yeah, so that's why we settled in Cheltenham.
0: Yeah, and a lovely place to live. I mean, are you still living here?
1: Still live in Cheltenham, yeah, yeah. So, I could consider it my home now, and met my husband here, so yeah. Dad unfortunately has passed away, but my mum's still here, so
0: right,
1: brothers and sisters, so yeah, settled here.
0: Brilliant. Okay, well, let's go on to your first choice of music, and what's this going to be?
1: So for my first choice of music, I chose Ride a White Swan by T-Rex. The reason I chose it was because Mark Bolan was just a little bit different from your average pop star when I was growing up. Looked a bit quirky, was a bit different to what everybody else liked at school. And, you know, it was Thursday night, 7 o'clock, and it's Top of the Pops.
0: Yeah,
1: so
0: remember.
1: We always used to sit down, watch Top of the Pops, have a guess at what's going up the charts, what pans people going to dance to this week. So it was a real sort of iconic thing. And again, Mark Bolan, a real iconic person. And yeah, so that's why I chose this as my first record.
0: Excellent. So let's have a listen to Ride a White Swan from 1970. Goodness me, that's a long time ago, by T-Rex.

0: That was T-Rex and Rider White Swan. So, here you are in Cheltenham.
1: Mm-hmm.
0: And presumably you went to school in Cheltenham.
1: Yes. So, started primary school at St. Gregory's in Cheltenham Town Centre. Met my best friend, Esther, on the first day of school. We both passed the 50 mark last year, so we've been friends for 45 years now.
0: Oh, brilliant.
1: She was my bridesmaid and my children's godmother, so Mum had, as I said before, three children under five, and then my youngest brother came along when I was nine. So I felt I was a little bit more grown up and liked to get involved in changing the nappies, and she used to let me take him out in his pram and push him around for a walk, and I was very proud of that. And school days, you remember them as really happy times, and again, you know, we were outside in all weathers.
0: Mm.
1: Outside toilets, none of this luxury that these children have these days.
0: Yeah.
1: But a really, you know, a small school compared with a lot of the schools in Cheltenham, and a really nice place to be.
0: Yeah, were the class sizes fairly small in those days?
1: Well, you know, in those days, a class of sort of 30 wasn't thought to be unreasonable.
0: Hmm.
1: Perhaps we were better behaved. You know, there didn't need to be such a small class ratio. And they used to take you in two intakes in the year. So half of you went in at Easter and then the other half went in September. So you only had sort of a half a class for the first bit.
0: Yeah.
1: So, yeah, really, it was a good school. Always remember it as a friendly school, and the headmaster, very supportive. And I still think now, he always used to say, you read, read, read. It's the key to success. And I loved books at that age, and I still am an avid reader now. I love books still.
0: Oh, brilliant. And so you were there from five?
1: Yeah. Yes,
0: until?
1: 11.
0: 11.
1: Yeah.
0: I think this is a spot maybe we better have another piece of music.
1: Okay. So, my second choice of music, I've chosen See My Baby Jive by Wizard. Again, not your average pop star, looked a bit quirky, but this was the first record I ever bought. We used to earn our pocket money by doing chores in the week at home, and it was... I lived by Coronation Square, and in those days they used to have a record shop, and, you know, being able to go over with your pennies that you'd earned from doing your chores and buy your first record. So that's why I've chosen this one.
0: And this must have been vinyl in those days.
1: Oh, yeah. I've still got a massive vinyl collection at home.
0: Have you?
1: I can't bear to part with them all.
0: No. So have I. And,
1: yeah.
0: And I can't bear.
1: I don't play them, but no. I've still got them.
0: Yeah. So let's have a listen to See My Baby Jive by Wizard, and this is from 1973.

0: That was See My Baby Jive by Wizard from 1973. And I'm talking to senior sister Julie Ford from Knightsbridge Ward. So, you've been to St. Gregory's and happy?
1: Yes, happy.
0: And doing well at school?
1: Yeah, I guess so. Passed my 11 plus, so...
0: Good.
1: Wasn't all bad.
0: Yeah.
1: So, as a good Catholic girl, if you passed your 11 plus, you then went to Charton Park Convent. Day school for girls, which is nice, St. Edward's up in Charton Kings.
0: Oh, yeah.
1: But no mixing with the boys in those days. We weren't allowed to fraternise with the boys at Whitefriars until we were in the sixth form, so very protected.
0: Yeah.
1: I stayed there and did my A-levels, knowing that I already had my place nursing, and worked part-time in an elderly care home at the weekends, started with washing up and progressed through to caring. So I had some insight into... what was involved with nursing before I started. Part-time work, financed your going out, buying your records.
0: Yeah.
1: Jackie magazine, which was a must for all teenagers.
0: Absolutely.
1: In that day, with the problem page and, learn how to kiss a boy and all that sort of thing. And a little bit of makeup. And, so again, it probably wouldn't be the education I would choose for a child of mine, single-sex education. But at the same time, it was fairly strict, but very good. And again, lots of friends that I've made at school I'm still good friends with now today.
0: Very good. When did you decide actually to sort of take up nursing?
1: Probably at about the age of 7, when I got a nurse's outfit for Christmas.
0: Really?
1: The little one with the hat with the little red cross on. I don't know why it appealed to me. I always wanted to do it, and all my O-levels and A-levels and everything was geared towards becoming a nurse.
0: Hmm.
1: And it just all fell into place, and here I am.
0: Here you are.
1: X number of years later,
0: yeah.
1: Still doing the same thing. So
0: excellent.
1: Yeah.
0: And what A-levels did you get?
1: I did English, sociology, and, it was called food and nutrition, but basically cookery, with a little bit of nutrition in on the side. Yeah, so that was really good. And it's strange because things I learnt to cook then, you still turn out all these years later.
0: Yeah.
1: It's progressed a bit, but... Yeah, so it was good. I enjoyed it very, very much.
0: Very good. So let's go on to your third choice of music. And what's this going to be?
1: Well, I've chosen a bit of an obscure track here. I've gone for Ready, Steady, Go by Generation X. Now, the story behind this was in the sort of late 70s, early 80s, Generation X actually came to Charlton Town Hall to do a concert.
0: Oh, wow. Did you go to it?
1: We went to it, me and my best friend, Esther.
0: Yeah.
1: And it was a little bit way out, because a lot of them were a bit punky. But, however, we really, really enjoyed it.

0: and Billy Idol, seeing him in the flesh, because he was a bit of a poster guy of ours. And we were hanging around after the concert was over, and we actually got invited backstage to meet Billy Idol and the rest of the band. Brilliant. Not just us, quite a few sort of girls. So it was a real, you know, defining moment. We'd met a pop star in the flesh. And actually, they were really down-to-earth, really nice guys, not all this mood and aggression that they put across when they were on stage. And it was really good. I'm not sure that Sister Marie Therese of the convent would have been impressed at what two convent girls were up to that evening. But, however, it made a difference from when we did German at school, and Mrs. Bunting was our German teacher, and she'd say, "Oh, what did you do last night?" And we would say, "Ich gehe in die Nacht, Earl." And she's like, "You went to the night owl? How old are you?" But they did do under 16 discos, so it was legitimate and we were allowed to go.
1: Once again, they were in the days when it was not really a threat at all, was it? I mean, girls could go out and...
0: There were... because it was an organised under-16 disco, so it was all safe and happy and, you know, you could only buy a Pepsi, there was no danger. And in those days, mums and dads didn't think anything of, you know, dropping you off and picking you up afterwards. And, yeah, it was all safe and it was all part of growing up, really, and fraternising with boys and girls. And, yeah, it was good. We enjoyed it.
1: So this is from 1978... And this is Generation X with Ready, Steady, Go.

0: So that was Generation X from 1978 and Ready, Steady, Go. So you've got your A-levels.
1: Yeah.
0: Now, what did you decide to do then?
1: So I already knew that I had my place to start nursing in January of 82. When I left school in 81, the summer of 81, I worked for 6 months in an elderly care home where I'd worked whilst I was at school, just aiming towards starting my nursing in the January. Again, so much fun to be had as a student nurse. Lots of camaraderie. Lots of girls lived in at that time, although I didn't. I lived at home. So we made lots and lots of friends, had lots of socialising. Good fun on the wards. Hard work, but really good fun. Patients stayed in for a lot longer than they do these days. So you actually had a proportion of well patients on the ward as well as very sick patients. So you'd often go on duty to do your night shift and the first thing you'd look at is who was fit and well and who could take the tea trolley round so that you could get out of doing that job. But yeah, really good fun, nice time, and then did my training for 3 years and qualified in 1985.
0: And which hospital was that in?
1: So I trained in Cheltenham Hospital. People think that lack of jobs for nurses is a new thing. However, when I qualified in 85, there was a scarcity of jobs then as well. So they asked us if we'd consider working anywhere else. So I said, yes, I wouldn't mind working at St Paul's. And so I ended up on Anne Maud at St Paul's.
0: Which, where's St Paul's?
1: So where St Paul's Medical Centre is now. Down on Swindon Road. That was actually a standalone hospital in those days. So the maternity unit was based there. And on the side of the maternity unit, there was a quite a large gynaecology ward. So we had the main ward, which was for patients that were coming in having their surgery, and then there was a little convalescent bit around the corner, because in those days the consultants thought if you stayed in for 2 weeks after your surgery, lucky if you stay in for 2 days now, that if you were a wife and a mum and you were in hospital, they knew where you were and what you were doing. You couldn't get up to anything bad at home. It had its own operating theatre, set in beautiful grounds, and yeah, really happy time.
0: Good. So let's have your next piece of music. And what's that going to be?
1: So my fourth choice of music then is Thriller by Michael Jackson. Fantastic loss to the music industry when he died. Great showman, you know, excelled at his given career. And I was fortunate enough to see him at Wembley in 1987 with my husband, completely by fluke. A friend of ours had bought tickets, couldn't go, offered us the tickets. Best concert I've ever seen. And never seen anything to match it since. He was just a fantastic showman. So we went off on the coach to London that day, watched Michael Jackson, and then that evening when we got home and opened our mail, we found out that we'd been successful in getting our mortgage for our first house.
0: Gosh.
1: So it was a good day, a good day all round.
0: Indeed. Well, let's have a listen to Thriller by Michael Jackson, and this is from 1983.

0: That was Michael Jackson and Thriller. Great track there.
1: Mm.
0: Did he actually sing that in the concert?
1: Yes. And in the video where he, you know, they all dance as the, you know, the zombies, they put out all the lights in Wembley Stadium, and all of their jackets had lights on, and it looked like skeletons just dancing across the stage. Fantastic.
0: Fantastic.
1: Absolutely fantastic.
0: He was a great showman, wasn't he?
1: He was indeed, yeah.
0: So you've got your mortgage for your first house, you've been to see Michael Jackson.
1: Yeah.
0: They were good days. So what happened after that?
1: So, still working as a gynaecology nurse, met my husband Ian, and then got married on the 25th of June 1988, so celebrated our silver wedding last year.
0: Well done.
1: So amongst my children's, you know, their peers, we're one of the only two parent families that are around, which is a sad thing to say.
0: Mm.
1: But yeah, you do. You go through not so good times and really good times, and you come out the other side. And we've always made time for ourselves. So even when the children were small, Mum and Dad always babysat. I was a football widow for the first part of my marriage, when my husband played football at the weekends, Saturdays and Sundays. But then, you know, when that sort of, he went on to managing a team then, and it was, well, if you can't beat them, you may as well join them. So we started going out on a Saturday, and one of us has got to be seriously ill or something. For us not to go out, we go out every Saturday. It's our night.
0: Really?
1: Go for a drink, go for a bite to eat, and we're just Julie and Ian then, and we're not Mum and Dad or, you know, anybody else. And, yeah, so it's kept our marriage safe and happy.
0: That's good. So you had children, presumably?
1: Got two boys. Stuart came along in 1990 and Rory in 1995. So they're well grown up now. So Stuart's still at home, works in Cheltenham, and Rory is in his first year at Reading University reading law. So I don't know where he got his brains from, but he's doing fine.
0: From you?
1: He's doing well.
0: Good. That sounds terrific.
1: Yeah, so hard work with all the, you know, A-levels and everything last summer, but it's all been worthwhile.
0: So your next choice of music?
1: So my fifth choice of music is by the Righteous Brothers, and it's You've Lost That Loving Feeling. Not a piece of music that you might necessarily connect with when I got married in 1988. However, thanks to Tom Cruise and the film Top Gun, the song enjoyed a bit of a revival around about that time. It holds special memories for me because on our wedding day, six of my husband's friends hijacked the microphone from the DJ and actually serenaded us with the song during our wedding disco. You've Lost That Loving Feeling, not maybe the best song to choose for a wedding day, however it was very touching and it was good fun, so that's why I've chosen this song.
0: So let's have a listen to You've Lost That Loving Feeling by the Righteous Brothers.

0: That was the Righteous Brothers, and You've Lost That Loving Feeling. And I'm talking to Senior Sister Julie Ford from Knightsbridge Ward. What happened after that, then?
1: After Rory was born, when he was about 2 years old, the decision was made for St Paul's Hospital to close, and gynaecology services and maternity moved up to the main building. One of my memories before we actually left St Paul's, there was actually a chapel building, and actually it's part of the St Paul's surgery now, but it was used as a bed store and a bicycle store. But actually the Christmas before the hospital closed, they actually had a blessing of the building and they reopened it as a chapel for our last Christmas at St Paul's. And
0: right.
1: We had a carol service and readings, and it was just, yeah, very, very touching, very moving. But we know that centralisation of services happen, and so we moved up onto the main site, and I was still a staff nurse then, and then became a junior sister on Aveling Ward originally. I worked in gynaecology for about 15 years, so I knew lots about ladies' bits and bobs. And then my mum was coming in, she needed gynaecology surgery, and it's not really ethical to nurse your relatives. And so they asked me to move next door to Tivoli Ward, which was the male urology ward at that time, supposedly for 3 weeks whilst my mum was in having her surgery. So I'd gone from nursing all ladies for 15 years to nursing all men, and absolutely loved it. And they offered me the senior sister's post to stay, which I did. So that was really good, really good.
0: Excellent. And is Aveling Ward in the same place it was?
1: So Aveling Ward is a long building,
0: yes.
1: Now. At that time, Aveling Ward was at the far end and Tivoli Ward was at the near end,
0: right.
1: in the main building.
0: Gotcha.
1: So literally I just moved through the doors, but
0: yeah,
1: to a whole different domain with all these chaps.
0: Yes.
1: But it was quite handy having two boys and a husband that knew lots about football, rugby, cricket.
0: Indeed.
1: And it helped with the conversation, I can tell you. It was good.
0: Because I think Aveling now is kind of Aveling and Aveling Annex, isn't it?
1: That's correct.
0: The men are one end and the women at the other.
1: Yeah. So Aveling Annex is the old Aveling Ward.
0: Yes.
1: And Aveling, as is now, was the old Tivoli Ward.
0: Mm. Gotcha. Right. So that clears that one up.
1: Uh-huh.
0: What's your next choice of music?
1: So my next choice of music is When You Walk Through a Storm by Jerry and the Pacemakers.
0: Oh,
1: now,
0: fantastic.
1: Yeah. Having been blessed with two boys and no girls, I didn't get to do the pop concerts and, you know, One Direction and all of that. So my visits with my boys were two football matches. And they're both Liverpool fans, and so I've spent quite a lot of time going up and down the motorway to watch Liverpool play. And I'm not the biggest football fan, but when you stand in that stadium and those fans sing that song, it makes every bit of your body tingle and all the hairs on the back of your neck stand up. And we've been there, we've seen some awful matches, we've seen some really good matches, we've been there Champions League nights, you name it, we've been there. And just that song, it always brings a bit of a lump to my throat every time I hear it. So that's why I've chosen it.
0: Good. So let's have a listen to You'll Never Walk Alone by Jerry and the Pacemakers.

0: That was You'll Never Walk Alone by Jerry and the Pacemakers, of course, which has been adopted by Liverpool as their song, the Liverpool football fans, as their song, isn't it?
1: Yeah, it's their song, but they sing a lot of other songs, but they're not suitable for broadcasting on the radio.
0: Was, when you were watching Liverpool football team, was that in the halcyon days, you know, when they were kind of top of the league? And
1: no, not really. I mean, probably, I know they've been kind of quite mediocre for the past few years.
0: Yes.
1: So when they won the Champions League, when they had that fantastic match where they came back when they were 3-0 down and won on penalties, we went to a lot of the Champions League matches in the run-up to that. And then we actually, just for the heck of it, entered the ballot to see if we could get Champions League tickets. And we actually got 4 Champions League tickets. But the thought of dragging 2 young boys out to Istanbul was not the best thing. So actually we declined the tickets. But my youngest son seemed to be the omen, because whenever he went, they never lost. So that was quite good. Should have sent him up there a bit more often, I think.
0: So there you are. You're working in Tivoli.
1: Tivoli Ward, yeah.
0: Tivoli Ward, and having worked in Avening. So what happened next to you?
1: About 7 years ago, when the government started to swing its axe with cuts, actually Tivoli Ward was chosen for closure because they needed to close 14 surgery beds. And I found out 8 weeks before the girls on the ward did. And that was awful, having to carry that secret around. And we closed, and the urology services moved up to Kemerton Ward. And so at that time, I moved up to Kemerton to get urology services up and running. But after 6 months and everybody was up and running and happy with what they were doing, not the thrill of it, because the thrill of it was always there, but the need to teach people and get people up and running was sort of non-existent. And so then it was muted that perhaps I'd like to move to Knightsbridge Ward and give that a go. So I've been on Knightsbridge now for 7 years. Again, fantastic team. I've worked with some really great nurses in that time. We're a bit of jack of all trades up there, because we take surgical patients, medical patients, oncology patients, anybody that comes through the door. So we're all a bit multi-skilled. We work hard, but we have a lot of fun. So it's been a really, really happy time. And again, you make friends through your career, and you know that you're always going to be friends with those girls.
0: Yeah.
1: Even, you know, and girls that have left, we still keep in touch. So, yeah, it's good times.
0: It always seems a happy ward when I go in there. Is it part of it private as well?
1: Part of it is we do cater for private patients. However, private patient income has gone down. And the difficulty is with nearby hospitals like the Nuffield and the Winfield, you're never going to be able to offer, you know, the same catering service. And you know, so some patients do opt to go elsewhere. But a lot of the consultants bring their patients here because we have the on-site intensive care facilities if they need it. But, you know, to us it doesn't matter if it's a private patient or a patient is the patient, and we care for them all the same. So, yeah, it's a happy place to work.
0: It certainly is, I must say that. So let's go on to your next choice of music.
1: So my next choice of music is by Westlife, and I've chosen Flying Without Wings. It's a soppy song. However, there's lots of memories attached to it. My husband, my boys, and also it was around at the time when I lost my dad in 1999. He had his first stroke when I was pregnant with my first son, at aged 50. And then I don't know, with the shock of me getting pregnant the second time, but actually had a second stroke at 55 when I was pregnant with Rory. And he used to look after my youngest son for me if I was at work. And but if he didn't have Rory, he always went to bed in the afternoon. But it's like he had a built-in clock. He used to always get up to watch the news. And just a month before Christmas in 99, and Mum suddenly thought, oh, Jimmy hasn't got up to watch the news, and he'd gone up to have a sleep in the afternoon and passed away in his sleep. So very peaceful for him, big shock for us. But this song evokes a lot of memories from around that time, so that's why I've chosen it.
0: Well, let's have a listen to Westlife and Flying Without Wings.

0: was Flying Without Wings by Westlife. So what about the future now? You're up in Knightsbridge there, senior sister, staff at 26.
1: Not for much longer, however.
0: Really?
1: Because that dreaded axe is swinging again. And what has happened now is that vascular services have moved from Gloucester to Cheltenham. And so for the second time, my ward has become a casualty of that. And the happy team that we've now got on Knightsbridge is actually breaking up, and we're all going to work in different places. So I'll stay affiliated to Knightsbridge because I'll still look after the private patient chemotherapy side of things, and then part of my time will be spent in chemotherapy outpatients. A few of the staff are staying on Knightsbridge, but the girls that didn't want to work in oncology. So massive change again. I thought I was sat in there in that nice little job until I retired. But new challenges, and I think you've got... The NHS is an ever-evolving beast, really, and you've got to go with the flow. And, you know, it'll be a new challenge and it'll be something different, but I've risen to challenges before and I think I'll do it again.
0: I'm sure. So are you saying that Knightsbridge actually will close, or will it become...
1: No, it's actually going to become a respiratory ward. So it's part of Guiting. So part of Guiting is going to be on Avening, and the other part of it's going to be on Knightsbridge.
0: Does everybody know this? Or
1: yes. Oh. Yes. It's not a secret anymore.
0: Good. Good. That's useful to know anyway. Because Knightsbridge Ward are one of the wards we visit, or volunteers visit.
1: Yeah.
0: Nice ward to go to. So anything else that's going to be happening, do you think, within the NHS here in Cheltenham?
1: It's difficult to say. I think that, you know, it's things evolve, healthcare evolves all the time, the way that we look after patients evolves all the time. So no major things planned that I know of yet, but you never know.
0: You know.
1: Out their sleeve.
0: Watch this space.
1: Yeah, absolutely.
0: So let's have your final choice of music.
1: So the final choice of music then, I've gone for The Only Way Is Up by Yaz, because that's the only way that you've got to look at things. It's the song's about hope and looking forward and putting the bad things behind you. So we had a night out last night. The Knightsbridge girls all had a night out together and I was fine. My son said, oh, it'll be a bit like candlelight and tears, won't it? I said, no, I'll be fine. And then they decided to present me with a beautiful card and a big bouquet of flowers to say thank you for being their boss. So that started me off. But you know, it's going to be a new challenge, but you've got to look forward, and that's why I've chosen this song, because it kind of sums up how I feel at the moment.
0: Brilliant. Well, it's been a pleasure talking to you, Julie.
1: Thank you.
0: And we wish you all success in your new career within Cheltenham General, and no doubt we'll see you around in the hospital.
1: Oh yeah, don't get rid of me that easily.
0: So let's have listen to the final piece of music. This has been chosen by senior sister Julie Ford from Knightsbridge Ward, and this is The Only Way Is Up by Yaz.

0: Me and My Music was presented by Colin Dickinson. In today's programme, Colin was in conversation with Julie Ford, senior sister on Knightsbridge Ward at Cheltenham General Hospital. The theme music, Who Wants to Fall in Love, was composed and played by Adrian Webster. 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

And yes, you are in tune with Cotswold Hospital Radio, broadcasting to Cheltenham General and Gloucestershire Royal Hospitals. During the next hour, I would like to take you back to 1963 to recall some of the local and international news headlines and to recall some of the sporting events and entertainments that we enjoyed in that year of the swinging 60s.

Wipeout, a million seller for the Safaris in 1963, the year we're visiting. It was the year Valentina Tereshkova from Russia was the first woman into space. The Profumo affair rocked the British government. Great Britain, America and Russia signed a total nuclear test ban agreement. And in November that year, President John F. Kennedy was assassinated in Dallas. Readers of the American music papers voted the best song of 1963 to be Henry Mancini and Johnny Mercer's Days of Wine and Roses.

0: Wendy Williams and the Grammy-winning Days of Wine and Roses.
1: He went away and you hung around and bothered me every night. And when I wouldn't go out with you, you said things that weren't very nice.

0: The Angels, a trio from New Jersey, who had been together for 2 years before My Boyfriend's Back gave them their biggest hit record. Roy Orbison recorded his own composition, In Dreams, and took it to number 6 in the British charts in February 1963.
1: A candy-coloured clown they call the Sandman tiptoes to my room every night, just to sprinkle

Orbison in Dreams. What was happening in British sports stadiums in 1963? In football, Everton were league champions. Manchester United

Motor Racing Championship. And Henry Cooper fought Cassius Clay, who, after being knocked down, came back to stop Henry with a very badly cut eyebrow.

0: Bobby Vinton and Blue Velvet.
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Hello, mother. 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Camp is very entertaining. And they say we'll have some fun if it stops raining. I went hiking with Joe Spivey. He developed poison ivy. You remember Leonard Skinner? He got ptomaine poisoning last night after dinner. All the counselors hate the waiters.

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0: Dearest father, darling mother, how's my precious little brother? 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Wait a minute, it stopped hailing. Guys are swimming, guys are sailing, playing baseball, gee, that's better. Mata fada, kindly disregard this letter.
1: That recording by Alan Sherman was voted Best Comedy Performance on Record in 1963, the year we're visiting. 1963 saw Elvis Presley voted off the top male world singer spot. Who replaced him? Cliff Richard, of course.

Talk to Him, written by Cliff and the Shadows guitarist Bruce Welch. Cliff and the Shadows dominated the British pop scene for the first 3 months of 1963. Then the groups took over. Jerry and the Pacemakers, Billy J. Kramer and the Dakotas, Freddie and the Dreamers, the Searchers, and the Dave Clark Five. The assault led, of course, by the Beatles.

Beatles' I Want to Hold Your Hand, the first record ever to have advance orders of over a million before its release. Some other news making the headlines in 1963. Due to ill health, Harold Macmillan resigned as Prime Minister and was succeeded by Alec Douglas Hume. Harold Wilson became leader of the Labour Party. Britain signed up to buy Polaris missiles from America. Ronald Biggs was sentenced to 30 years in prison for his part in the £2.6 million Great Train robbery, but he escaped after serving just 2 years of his sentence. The Dartford Road Tunnel was opened, and American Express and Diners Club cards appeared in Britain for the first time.

0: Want to Be With You, Dusty Springfield's first solo recording after leaving the Springfields.
1: If you or someone you know has had a stroke, you will understand the impact it can have on daily life. 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There is also a county-wide network for younger people that meet monthly, as well as having a dedicated Facebook page and virtual network. For further details, contact Louise Reed at the Stroke Association, 01452 520 723.

three brothers, Ronald, O'Kelly and Rudolph Isley from Cincinnati, had a hit with that number, which later was also a hit for Brian Paul and the Beatles. Although his popularity was slipping both sides of the Atlantic, Elvis Presley chalked up his 35th million seller in 1963. His biggest hit of the year topped the British record retailer charts, and he was the only American artist to do so in 1963.

Elvis, you're the devil in disguise. Four young ladies from New York formed a group called the Chiffons and recorded their one and only major hit in 1963.

Dimples, John Lee Hooker's own composition. What could we see at our local cinemas during 1963? There was Dr. No with Sean Connery as James Bond, the biggest moneymaker that year, followed by Cliff Richard's Summer Holiday. Then there was The Great Escape, The Longest Day, depicting the events of D-Day. Richard Burton and Elizabeth Taylor starred in Cleopatra. And Alfred Hitchcock's The Birds kept us all glued to our seats.

The Beach Boys, singing about their favourite pastime. Songwriters Burt Bacharach and Hal David had at least one top 10 chart success in each year of the 1960s. In 1963, Dionne Warwick and Gene Pitney had success with each of their Bacharach and David classics.

Dionne Warwick and Burt Bacharach and Hal David's Anyone Who Had a Heart. The Hollies had their first chart success in 1963.

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1: Some of the TV shows we watched in 1963 included Ready, Steady, Go, The Avengers with the characters John Steed and Emma Peel. Comedian Dick Emery starred in his first TV series, and William Hartnell appeared on the BBC as the first Doctor Who.

classic from The Crystals and a new high in Phil Spector's Wall of Sound recordings. Finally, in this look back at 1963, a record that relaunched Johnny Cash's popularity and went to number one in the country and western charts, Ring of Fire.

0: Ring of Fire.
1: Johnny Cash's Ring of Fire. 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
1: See, well, crime's got out of control, innit? Hey? What we need around here is a bit of that Islamic justice, innit? You know what I mean? You step out of line there, they'll chop your hand off, wallop.
2: What, maim someone for Nicky's sweets or something? Talk silly, Dave.
1: Yeah, what they like, eh? Barbaric, innit? Eh? Chopping a little kiddie's hand off just for nicking a Mars bar or something.
3: Don't chop kiddie's hands off, Dave. Only grown men should know better.
1: Yeah, and that's how it should be, yeah. Yeah, we can learn a lot from them, couldn't we?
2: Yeah, but I still wouldn't want to live there, Dave.
1: Now imagine that, eh? Nightmare! They'd bang you up for having a beer in some of them places, wouldn't they? No, you've got to cherish your freedom, haven't you?
3: Yeah, but you can't have crimos running about the street willy-nilly, can you?
1: No, it's got to be the boot camp.
2: Yeah, but they've already tried that, haven't they?
1: Yeah, what, short, sharp, sharp? Whose bleeding bright idea was that, eh? I mean, it's just so obvious, isn't it? You've got to re-educate criminals. You treat a bloke like an animal, he's going to behave like an animal.
3: Yeah, so what you're saying is send them off on lovely holidays at the taxpayer's expense?
1: No, we should hang them. You'd bring back hanging, you see some changes around here, wouldn't you?
2: Yeah, right, so you hang a bloke, and then later you find out he's innocent. What then?
1: You spotted it, didn't you? Central floor in the old Annie mob's argument. Yeah, no chance of appeal, is there?
3: Yeah, but it's a very powerful deterrent, the death penalty.
1: Exactly.
4: Like in America.
1: Exactly.
4: Where they got the death penalty.
1: Exactly.
4: And the highest murder rate in the world.
1: Exactly, it don't work, does it?
3: So, David, in a nutshell, what is your solution to the problem of crime in society?
1: Well... It's not easy, is it?
5: No, it isn't. Hello and welcome to the Comedy Hour. 60 minutes of non-stop comedy and music. All you have to do is lay back, relax and enjoy as we get underway today with Seal.

0: Terry, thanks for dropping by.
1: No problem. You got my memo, I take it?
2: The one asking me to drop by.
1: That's the one.
2: Yeah, got it this morning.
1: Excellent. You got mine, hopefully.
2: Yours? No, I don't think I did.
1: Yeah, it's not important, just said I would drop by.
0: I expect it's in my in tray. I think Carol probably dealt with it.
1: How is Carol, by the way?
2: Carol? Hang on a sec. Carol?
3: Yes?
2: How are you?
3: Fine, thank you.
0: She's fine.
1: Oh, good.
0: I thought she was, but I didn't have the paperwork in front of me. Anyway, worth checking.
1: Absolutely.
0: Now, Terry. Terry, would you mind if I just went over a small recap of your career here?
1: No problem.
0: Right, now, you've been with this company for, getting on for 3 years.
1: Seven, actually.
0: Seven? Mm-hmm. I've got three written down here. Well, thanks for putting me right on that. Right, nearly 7 years. And how would you describe your duties with us here in that time?
1: Well, as personnel manager, I guess it's been down to me to look after the hiring and firing around here.
0: Hiring and?
1: Firing.
0: Firing. Firing. Firing. Two Fs in firing?
1: No, just one.
0: Just one?
1: Mm-hmm.
0: Oh, yes. Yes. Yes, now I look at it. Looks silly with two, doesn't it? Yes. Yes. Firing. Of course, by firing, I take it you don't mean rifles or anything of that sort, do you? No. You mean sacking or dismissing employees.
1: That's right, yeah. Although a rifle would come in handy every now and then.
0: Would it, my dear fellow? You should have said.
1: I've also given courses of instruction to senior management.
0: In how to fire people.
1: That's right. Mm.
0: Well, believe me, Terry, this company is immensely grateful for all the guidance you've given us in senior management on how to fire, sack, and dismiss employees from their jobs.
1: Well, I aim to please.
0: Aim to please, fire to please.
1: That's it, yeah. Yeah. Oh, that's very good. Yeah.
0: Now, Terry, I have a problem.
1: Far away.
0: Yes. Terry, supposing there was someone I wanted to fire.
1: Well, you know, I always advise directness and candor.
0: Directness and... Two S's in directness?
1: That's right. I start off with a brief recap of their career, how long they've held their current job.
0: Done that.
1: And then go on to tell them directly and candidly that they're fired.
0: Just like that?
1: Just like that.
0: So sort of, Terry, you're fired, would you think beat the case?
1: Absolutely.
0: Oh, well. Terry, you're fired.
1: That's it.
0: Hmm. Mm. Terry?
1: Yep.
0: You're fired.
1: That's perfect.
0: Yes. Terry, you are actually fired.
1: No. You only have to say it once.
0: Ah, no need to repeat it.
1: Best not to, no.
0: Right, so having said, Terry, you're fired, you would ideally get up and walk out of this building.
1: Sometimes.
0: Sometimes?
1: Sometimes I might break down in tears, beg you to take me back.
0: Oh, dear.
1: I know.
0: Well, we don't want that.
1: Well, other times I might just get very quiet and nod.
0: Well, that was more the sort of thing I had in mind, I must say.
1: I mean, it varies from case to case. Depends on the individual.
0: Mm-hmm. What about you?
1: Me?
0: Yes, would you say you were a nodder or a crier?
1: Well, you never really know till it's happening.
0: I see.
1: I think I'm a nodder.
0: A nodder. Right. Nodder. Good. Terry?
1: Yeah?
0: You're fired.
1: That's great.
0: Terry, you're fired.
1: Just once.
0: Yes, yes. And if the person you're firing doesn't take you seriously?
1: Oh, well, that often happens.
0: Does it?
1: Often happens. Thing to do then is just to look them straight in the eyes and tell them.
0: I see. Terry, you're fired.
1: Just like that. That's it. That's perfect.
0: Good. Thank you. Yes.
1: So, was that all?
0: No, there is one other thing, Terry.
1: Oh.
0: Perhaps you can help me out. I'm having the most terrible difficulty firing somebody. I've done everything you've suggested. Directness with two S's and candor. I've looked them in the eyes.
1: Yeah, they just can't take it on board. They can't accept that it relates to them. That is very common.
0: Is it?
1: Very common indeed, yeah. If you like, just give me their name, department. I'll take care of it for you.
0: Terry, would you? Oh, that would be the most enormous burden off my shoulders. How kind.
1: That's what I'm here for.
0: Yes, I suppose it is, isn't it?
1: So, love to Carol. Maybe catch you later.
0: Possibly.
1: You bastard!
0: I thought you said you were a nodder.

0: Bum. Willy.
1: Willy.
0: Dirty pants.
1: Dirty pants.
0: Girls' dirty pants.
1: Girls' dirty pants. Oh, I love Highland Pace. What time's bottom on?
2: It ain't on anymore. It's Newman and Bedell instead.
1: Oh, well, let's watch that then.
2: No, Wayne, it's too intellectual for you.
1: Well, they say Willie sometimes, don't they?
2: No, Wayne, they're from Cambridge University. They say penise.
1: Penise?
2: Yes, it's posh for knob. Anyway.
1: What are you doing?
2: I am turning the television off.
1: What? Why?
2: Because every night since we've got married, all we've done is watch television.
1: Yeah, so what?
2: So tonight, for a change, I thought we'd have it off.
1: I don't want to have it off with you, Waynetta. You stink.
2: Have the television off.
1: Oh. Why?
2: Because I thought, for a change, we might have a conversation.
1: A what?
2: A conversation.
1: All right, then you start.
2: Right. I wonder what the weather will be like tomorrow.
1: So do I. Let's turn the telly on and find out.
2: No, Ryan. The weather forecast ain't on for another couple of hours.
1: Well, let's turn it on now, lest we forget to watch and miss the forecast completely.
2: No way! Let's try politics. What do you think of Blair, then?
1: I think he's very good on Give Us a Clue.
2: Not Lionel Blair, Tony Blair.
1: Who's Tony Blair?
2: He's the leader out of the Labour Party.
1: Who's the Labour Party?
2: Oh, never mind. Let's try art.
1: You don't know nothing about art.
2: I have a smattering of knowledge.
1: All right, then name a painter.
2: All right. Pistachio. Turnip. Vangelis.

0: Dick Van Dyke. Let's try literature. Did you enjoy the last book you read?
1: Not really, no. I gave up halfway through. I found the plot a little complicated.
0: Did you, Wayne?
1: Yes, I did, Wayne Etter.
0: Oh, what a crying shame. And what was this book?
1: Spot the Dog.
0: Wayne?
1: What?
0: Trying to tell you.
1: Penis!

0: I've been thinking recently, and I don't know, I'm probably going out on a limb here, I think there's something wrong, really wrong, with the moral state of this country. You know?
1: We're standing looking into an abyss.
0: Yes, absolutely. And it's the future, you know. I don't worry about the future myself, you know, because my life is over, more or less. it's the children I worry about. Mm.
1: Well, after all, the children are our future. Aren't they?
0: Oh, yes.
1: And the thing about children are intensely vulnerable people.
0: Yes,
1: of course. They're preyed upon.
0: Who is going to protect those people? I mean, look at this. Look at this little chap there. Look at that. I mean, this innocent little angel face. I mean, how could anybody want to harm a little innocent mite like that?
1: No, that's Rat Boy.
0: who? Sorry?
1: Rat Boy. You know that boy up north who sort of does 16 burglaries a day?
0: Oh, this? I can't see. Oh, yes, I can't see without my glasses. I can't tell the difference. So he's the one that they won't let into the school because he beats other teachers. That's the one, is it?
1: Little bastard. You know, I mean, kids today, if that was my kid, you know, I'd take the strap to him.
0: Well, his problem is he hasn't been brought up in a caring home like yours.
1: I mean, they're completely out of control.
0: You can't be soft on these kids because good thrashing is the only way they'll understand that violence doesn't get you anywhere.
1: You know, I met a man in here last week in this pub. I don't know where you were, and he told me that he'd had access to a survey which had been done in inner city areas.
0: Yes,
1: and it turns out that on average, one school has been burnt down by the pupils for every working day of the year.
0: That's a frightening statistic, you know. I mean, if you hadn't told me that, I wouldn't have believed it.
1: Well, if I hadn't heard it in this pub, I wouldn't have believed it.
0: I mean, they complain about class sizes being too big.
1: Well, there you are. I mean, and not having any books.
0: Well, of course they don't have any books. They burn them all, haven't they?
1: Yes. I mean, I think certain types of books should be banned anyway, because the only thing that children want to do with them is hit each other with them.
0: Yes. Combat books.
1: Big, heavy, unnecessarily heavy
0: collected
1: books.
0: Works of Tennyson. I mean, he didn't realise, did he, when he was writing Maud and all that he was putting a lethal weapon in the hands of some of these children.
1: That's right.
0: Yes.
1: Well, of course, family life is completely broken down.
0: Well, we've got to do something about it.
1: Well, this man told me about another survey.
0: Yes.
1: Also pretty hush-hush.
0: Yes.
1: But it turns out that one in four of the children of this country have been abused.
0: Oh, that's appalling.
1: Can that
0: be right?
1: I don't know.
0: I mean, let's look at it logically. That means one in four families are abused. No, can't be right, can it? I mean, how many people are in this pub now? Well, four, in fact. There's you. It's not me, I know that. And I'm sure it's not you.
1: No, it's not
0: Pete,
1: me.
0: And it's certainly not Gordon behind the bar.
1: No, I'd vouch for that.
0: Yes. Must be that fellow in the corner there.
2: That's
3: really disgusting.
0: Does Gordon allow people like that in the pub?
1: I mean, who is he? Do you know him?
0: I've never seen him before in my life. No.
1: Thank God we found out in time.
0: Exactly. Exactly. You could have got him to babysit for you.
1: For my daughter.
0: Yeah, absolutely. Yeah.
1: Easily I could. Mm. I mean, admittedly she's 38, but I'm really...
0: It's the principle.
1: The same.
0: Yes.
1: Mind you, it's not entirely his fault. It is a national problem,
0: yes,
1: isn't it?
0: I'm not saying that you can blame him alone. No. I mean, it'd be easier if you could. You could just lock him up and sterilise him.
1: You mean put him in a bucket of boiling water?
0: Yes. Well, you know, I don't like to think of myself as a vengeful person. I think I'm a reasonable enough man. Mm. I take people as they find them, you know. But but you know that there's something's got to be done about this, because we, I mean, I don't want to, you know, I don't think we should panic, but we are standing on as you say, on a moral abyss.
1: Something's got to be done.
0: We've got to do something. And I think what the problem is, and it may not be his fault entirely, people like him. But you see, the thing is that the working classes, or what used to be called the working classes, they're not tired enough. Because, you know, late at night they've still got all the mentally alert, you know, physically
1: fit. Oh, I see, and then they just get up to they some up depravity. To,
0: absolutely, yes. Yes. You see, because he's unemployed, so he's not tired from
2: absolutely,
0: working.
2: He's on benefit.
0: And more than that, when they get home, you see, they have vacuum cleaners. Fridges and all these labour-saving devices, you see, and so they don't. There's nothing to tire them out.
1: They don't have to do the housework.
0: No, exactly.
1: Well, when I was growing up, I don't know about you. I mean, people came home from work exhausted.
0: Yes.
1: And then everybody had their own appointed household task.
0: Yes, absolutely.
1: Didn't they?
0: But I remember I used to have to scrub the steps.
1: Yes. Well, I shelled the peas.
0: Well, there we are. See, we all.
1: That's what I did, and then it, you know, you turn on the wireless. And the wireless would tell you it was 9 o'clock, and then you go to bed tired but happy.
0: That's right. I remember in the 40s, the king used to come on at 9 o'clock, didn't he? King George VI used to come on,
1: every
0: night at 9 o'clock, yes. And he used to say, I remember that sort of stutter of his, he used to say, good evening, it's bedtime.
1: And then we'd go up to bed.
0: Toddle off to bed, yes.
1: Well, I don't. We've just got to get back to those days.
0: Yeah.
1: I don't know how, but it's got to be done.
0: Well, you know, I think banning vacuum cleaners is something.
1: You think taking the vacuum cleaners away from the
0: yes, I think
1: working class.
0: I'm not saying it's the complete answer. No.
1: No.
0: Well, I think it's an answer. Yes.
1: Well, it certainly is an answer, yes.
0: Yeah.
1: Probably is, I don't know that I could manage without my vacuum cleaner. I mean, you know, frankly speaking, lately it's the only thing that gives my wife any pleasure at all.
0: Leslie, I wasn't suggesting that people like you and me should have our vacuum cleaners taken away. I was meaning people like, well, you know.
1: People like him.
0: People like him.
1: People on benefit.
0: People from sections of society, which cause people with no fault of their own, cause trouble. Mm. Have the vacuum cleaners taken away from them.
1: And, of course, it does have the added advantage that it's relatively easy to define a vacuum cleaner.
0: Yes. As I say, you know, it's not the whole answer, you see,
1: no.
0: Because fridges, too, I think. You know, because...
1: Fridges,
0: yes.
1: Fridges.
0: Well, I think fridges are responsible for this proliferation of frozen peas that you see everywhere. You see, we want to get rid of that.
1: Sorry, Peter. Maybe stupid, but how is it that by banning frozen peas, we're going to heal this fractured society?
0: Well, by the very fact that, as you point out yourself... shelling peas, that's what, you know, people, if you don't have frozen peas, you have to shell peas.
1: You have to shell them.
0: Die.
1: That's true.
0: What goes on now in these council estates,
1: yes.
0: You see, in these is the families are there, and then your teenage son says, you know, well, Mum, I'm off now to score some crack. But if he could say, not until you've shelled those peas. You see,
1: it would be different.
3: Very, very true.
0: Because... You see, then he finished shelling the peas, and he'd probably say, oh, wait, it's a bit late to go and score some crack.
1: But also, he'd be exhausted, because it's a very exhausting
0: That's the whole point.
1: So he'd go off to bed, probably.
0: He'd go off to bed, yes. So that's the drug problem, you see, solved.
1: Just like that.
0: Yeah, just as a stroke, yes.
1: Gosh.
0: Yes.
1: Hmm.
0: Yeah, I just say, you know, it's not... It's not the whole thing, really. I mean, I don't say that banning vacuum cleaners and fridges, I mean, is going to work overnight. I mean, suddenly we're going to wake up the next day and find ourselves in a what's the word for it? You know, when in the state where everything's perfect, where you say it's like we're living in
1: Tokyo?
0: Tokyo, yes. We're in Tokyo. I mean, no.
2: Of course.
0: It won't be like that, you know. But it's an obvious, common sense first step.
1: It's a first step.
0: Yes. Mind you, you know, you wouldn't get politicians if you said that to politicians.
2: Oh, God, no.
0: He'd laugh in your face, of course.
2: Yes.
0: But that's because,
2: you know, they've got no common sense.
0: They've got nothing up here.
2: Nothing up there.

0: Kevin.
1: Mm.
2: Are you going to thank your mum?
1: Yeah.
2: Are you going to say thank you?
1: I just bloody did!
3: Forget it, Dave. It's not worth it.
0: Oh, this is lovely, Mum. How's the exam today?
1: All right.
0: What was it today? Maths?
1: No.
0: I'm sorry, what did you say?
1: Oh, physics!
3: Well, we can't hear you if you mumble, Kevin.
1: No. My pink.
4: All right, kid. Here. Guess what I've done at school today? I rubbed up against Jennifer Fisher and me Brian went odd.
0: Hello, Perry.
3: Hello, Perry. How are you?
4: Hello, Miss Pearson.
3: How are you, Mum and Dad?
4: All right, thank you.
1: Come on, Perry, let's go.
0: Kevin?
1: What?
0: Where do you think you're going with all that food?
1: Bedroom snack.
3: Your dinner's on the table. Come and finish it.
1: Oh, Perry.
0: Well, Perry can join us. Now, come and sit down. Yeah.
1: Son of
3: Perry. Now, do you want something to eat, Perry?
4: I think, Miss Pearson.
3: Are you sure?
1: He just bloody said no!
0: Kevin, don't shout at your mum.
1: Oh, I didn't say anything. Oh.
0: And Perry, I think you've known us long enough not to call us Mr. and Mrs. Patterson anymore. Oh. Just call us Dave and Sheila.
3: Oh. Is that okay, Perry?
4: This is Percy.
3: So, what sort of music do you like at the moment, Perry? Oh. I think Bad Boys Inc. are rather fun.
4: Bad Boys Inc. suck, Miss Percy.
3: So, who do you like then?
4: We only like Snoop Doggy Dog.
3: Oh, from Peanuts.
1: Finish. Come on, Perry.
3: No, darling, you've still got pudding.
1: I don't want any bloody pudding.
3: It's chocolate, chip, chocolate ice cream with chocolate sauce. But you don't have to have any if you don't want it. Mm. Perry, would you...
4: Yes, please,
3: like...
4: Miss Pearson, please. Thank you, Miss Pearson, please.
3: Thank you.
0: Have you got a girlfriend yet, Perry? Remember, I got my first girlfriend when I was about your age. Tracy Thornton. I remember our first snog outside the cinema.
3: I was 14 when I had my first snog.
4: Oh, I've got to go toilet.
1: You're so bloody embarrassing.
3: Why can't you be a nice, polite boy like Perry?
1: What? What's wrong with me? What's bloody wrong with me, eh? Hello?
5: Hello, Miss Carter. Yes, Perry is here, yes. I very well, thank you. Yes, would you like to speak to him, please? Yes, Perry.
1: It's your mum.
4: What? No, I don't want to! No, it's so unfair! I hate you! You're so bloody embarrassing! I hate you! I've got to go now, Mrs. Patterson. Thank you.
0: Cheerio,
3: bye,
0: Perry.
1: Sit down. Later. So you like him more than me, do you? I hate you! I wish I'd never been born!

0: pass it up, for Christ's sake. Look at him. He's taking it for a bloody sightseeing tour of Milan now. Get rid of it, ma'am!
1: What's that, for goodness sake?
0: Oh, give me a break. Why don't you just gift wrap the bloody ball and tie a ribbon on it for him?
1: Come in. Jack, it's Mr. Meldrew from across the road. They just had a robbery. It's just there, love. Help yourself. Isn't that terrible?
0: Nero, dear. When was this morning?
2: Just now. We'd both been out shopping. I mean, we'd only been gone an hour. We came back and the whole place has been absolute... Hello. Could I have the police, please?
0: Uh-huh. You see? I told you they were burglars. That's 50p you owe me. Be joking. I don't know why this referee isn't wearing an Italian shirt. I really don't.
2: What do you mean?
0: Sorry?
2: What do you mean there's 50p she owes you? What do you mean told her they were burglars?
1: Well, there were these four men earlier on. Dressed a bit like the SAS.
2: Doing what?
1: Well, they were coming out of your front door carrying a three-piece suite. One of them winked at me and gave me the thumbs up sign, so naturally I assumed they were removal men.
2: Winked at you and gave you the thumbs up sign?
0: Removal men be buggered. I said to her, I bet they're stealing his furniture. Oh, no. You've been watching too many episodes of Crime Watch was all I got. Oh, this could be dangerous. Whoa! Well saved, yes!
2: You mean you watched them taking it out and all you did was say, I bet you they're burglars? They were ransacking my bloody house!
1: Just ninepence to us, weren't they? I mean, didn't spill any crumbs on the carpet or anything.
2: Yes, but you can't go by appearances. That's the way they get away with that sort of... What do you mean, didn't spill any crumbs on the carpet? They weren't in here, were they?
1: He said it was very thirsty work. The one with the tattoo on his nose. He said he could murder a mug of quick brew.
2: Very thirsty work, I should think it bloody was. There they were, stripping my house to bits in broad daylight, as merry as you please, and you invite them in for morning tea. What is this? Buster Edwards Private Catering Company?
0: And two boxes of Mr. Kipling's almond slices they wolfed back between the four of them. Talk about gannets. I wonder they didn't eat the plates. I'll tell you this, I'm beginning to regret giving them that jump start for their van now. Just shave the woodwork! My son!
2: Jump start the... You're not serious.
1: Well, the van wouldn't start. The battery was flat. I mean, we were only trying to be good Samaritans.
2: Good Samaritans? Oh, hello. Yes, I'd like to report a burglary, please. And two extremely brutal murders.

0: go into the fruit and veg department. Have you noticed that? When you go to supermarkets, you immediately hit my fruit and veg. It's all the fresh stuff in the shop. And this is psychological, so that you go and you think, this is a fresh shop. Everything I buy here will be fresh. And you're quite happy to do that. You never go into the toilet paper department, do you? Because then you go, this is a poo shop. Everything here will be poo. They will make the chocolate out of poo and the shoes and everything. It's, I will never buy anything here. And you would storm out with your entire family of three kids, even though you're 12, and you'd get in your Aston Martin and drive into a tree because you can't drive at 12. Unless you sit in the ejector seat and then boom! So, I'm on drugs, by the way, so still. It is. It's the fresh stuff in there. And they have the fruit. And we've been told for many years, fruit is very good for us. Fruit, it is healthy. It gives us vitamins. Vitamin A, which we all know is very good for Hemsgesundheit. Vitamin B, widely publicized as being very good for... Vitamin C is good for scurvy. Now, I know that one, yes. And there's a lot of scurvy around these days. A lot of time, you phone in for work, it's a great excuse. I can't come into work, I've got scurvy, yes. Yes, very rare these days, but I live on a houseboat and you can't get the fruit down a gangplank, that's the thing. So vitamin C, vitamin D, again, good for... And vitamin E is good for skin. And that's it. And they got really bored in the vitamin naming sort of game. And vitamin F, they went, what's all the... Oh, no more vitamins, enough of this game, let's make subsets. So, yes, and there's no vitamin L, vitamin Z for zebras, no, nothing. But they're good for us, healthy. And all these different people made fruit. Granny Smith made apples. Who is this woman, Granny Smith? Come along, I've made a load of apples out of dripping and bits of wood. My name is Mother Smith. No, these apples are crap, they're no good. Go away, Mother Smith, go away until your daughter has a baby. All right, I will. She went away and said, my daughter had a baby, I'm Granny Smith now. Granny Smith, come in with your lovely apples made out of bits of cardboard and fish. I have brought friends, said Granny Smith. I have brought King Edward, he's made potatoes. Come in, King Edward. Abdicate the crown to make potatoes. Well done, sir. And I brought another rival in the apple department, Mr. Delicious. Golden Delicious is gone. Because there was an actual family, Mr. and Mrs. Delicious. And they had kids, Golden Delicious. Extremely Delicious. Not very delicious, they didn't really like. And Jeff, delicious. He was the odd one in the family. He was the bad apple of the family. He's grown now, but... yeah, he was control, which if you did chemistry, you always had a control experiment, didn't you? You did the experiment where I put sodium into water, and boom, it did explode, and we were very excited. And you say, but then I poured water into water as a control experiment, and very little happened. That's what Jeff is. So apples, they're a good fruit. They're sort of user-friendly fruit, aren't they? You get them, you go, eat them, and then when you get close to the pips, you go, no, and you throw it away. In case you swallow a pip and a tree comes out your head. And we know this will happen. So apples, they're good. And you eat it all down the middle, don't you? You get a huge track going first, go all the way down the middle, and you eat the top bit, then you eat the bottom bit, then you sort of ad-lib your way. And some people keep going right to very, very close up to the pips, some really strange, and they just nibble it right down to it's very, very small, and they leave it for later. So apples, oranges, there's a big war in the orange area between orange, big old oranges, you know, the old-fashioned, big, orangey, big orange oranges. And the new streamlined orange, satsumas and fratsumas and pratsumas and minolas and kumquats and vrumquats and bimbanernuts and clementines. And all these strange named little baby fruits. Have you noticed you get this new one? Ooh, it's a jumbadabadabadab. Oh, have a bag of them, please. From Azerbaijan. And they're easy to eat. To eat a satsuma, it is piece of fish. You just get it, you vroom out of the thing and vroom in your mouth. That's vlump, vlump. Yeah. And you can even break off one or two segments and give them to people. Go on. Have a bit of satsuma. Go on. Have a bit of satsuma. It's my birthday. I don't care. Have a third bit of satsuma. Don't worry. I've got another satsuma here as backup. You can't do that with an orange. Do you want a bit of orange? I'll break it. Have you got a hacksaw? Just hit it with a hammer. The orange is in there going, hold on to the skin, lads. Hold on. He's trying to peel it. We'll break the peel up in small sections. Go. Satsumas just say, take me. And they're perfect. And orange, Nell Gwynn used to sell oranges. Nell Gwynn, that famous orange seller, she's the one who got off with Charles II in 16 Humsgood's Beard, which is a vitamin. And not your standard career route. But she did after theatre shows. The bottom's really dropped out of that market, hasn't it, in a big way. It's very rare. You go, oh, that was a good... Oh, what a good Macbeth that was. Good cast. Very scary. One of these weird plays, wasn't it? Feel like an orange now. No. There's oranges. There's pears. Pears are ripe for half an hour. We know that you can get them perfect, but it's bloody ridiculous. You eat them like a grenade, don't you? Pull the pin and then throw in case you swallow and become a tree. But they're like a rock in the supermarket. Oh, I could nail in nails with these. So you think, I'll take the pears home and they'll ripen up. But they don't. They just sit there, the pears go, no, don't ripen yet. Don't ripen yet. Wait till he goes out the room. He's gone. No, ripen now. Now, now, now. You come back and, hey, these pears are dead. These dead pears. Somebody kill these pears. And then there's bananas. And bananas get a lot of bad press because of all this banana skin stuff. Now, I don't know about you, but I have never, ever, ever, in reality, seen anyone slip, fall, slide, stand on a banana skin. I've never even seen a banana skin on the floor. I've never seen it, honestly. I bet you that it's just a bad press thing. I bet you they're really quite firm. I bet you could. I bet it's got a lot of friction underneath. I bet Chris Bonger saying crampons. We went up on banana skins. It's just some sort of urban myth about banana skins. A lot of bad press. A lot of bad press. Yeah. So all these fruit, and they're all from different places. From South African fruit, which we can eat now with impunity, and Guatemalan fruit and guava melons and things from Papua New Guinea and star fruit, which are from Mars. And what you do, what I do is I look at the fruit and say, well, I better be healthy and get some. So you get a selection of fruit, you take it home, you arrange it in a bowl, and you watch it rot. Over 2 or 3 weeks. So sometimes you go up to the bowl, oh, a piece of fruit. Walk all the way up there. Do-do-do. Just walk away. Say, oh, Mars bar, that's great. And you look at the fruit while you're eating a Mars bar. Oh. I have, I'm full now, no problem. Put the rest of this Mars bar in the fridge for later, when it, I'll have it now. I'll wait till I'll have it now. Just have one hobnob, I'll have the packet.
1: And that's it for the Comedy Hour for this edition. The Laughter Makers today with The Fast Show, Fry and Laurie, Harry Enfield, The Long Johns, One Foot in the Grave, and Eddie Izzard. Musically, we've heard from Seal, Keith Marshall, Helen Reddy, China Black, Paul Jones, and The Christians. And we go out with Chris Rea. It's been great having your company today. Take care of yourselves till we meet again. Bye-bye.

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music, tend to prefer to play music than to sit back and listen to. I think music is the one spiritual force in our lives that we have access to, really. There's so many other spiritual avenues that are closed off to us, and music still has that. It's still important. It's important for me. It saved my life.

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1: Γιατί ο σκοπός μου εδώ είναι να μιλάω για μουσική, να γράφω μουσική και να τραγουδάω.
2: Well, we have a bunch of offers and we haven't actually confirmed which one will be one.
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1: Hello and welcome to the Golden Years. 60 minutes of pure nostalgia as we take you back to 1994.
2: In Jordan, there were more hopeful signs of progress. The state of war between Israel and Jordan, which had lasted for 46 years, was formally brought to an end by a treaty backed by President Clinton and signed in the sweltering heat of the desert.
3: This week, a new bridge was put into place, and by Tuesday, Israelis and Jordanians will be using it to enter one another's countries. Today, after the anthems and salutes, the leaders celebrated their diplomatic success.
4: No more misery. No more suspicion, no more fear, no more uncertainty of what each day might bring, as has been the case in the past.
5: You and I, Your Majesty, are making peace here, our own peace, the peace of soldiers and the peace of friends.
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2: For South Africa, 1994 truly was a watershed year. The end of white rule and the peaceful transformation to a black government with Nelson Mandela in charge.
7: It was, in its way, the culminating moment of a revolution. Only here, in the crowd of 100,000 or so, there wasn't a single incident of violence. And the people who sang as they waited for their leader were entirely peaceable and good-humoured. Archbishop Desmond Tutu, as master of ceremonies, led him forward. The last time Nelson Mandela had spoken here, he was a newly released prisoner. It was 4 years ago. This time, he was president-elect.
8: Today, we are entering a new era for our country. Today, we celebrate not the victory of a party, but a victory for all the people of South Africa.
7: Earlier, at the Parliament, the newly elected MPs in their best outfits had been assembling for the opening session. Some of them had once tried to overthrow the South African state by force. Now they'd become pillars of the new establishment. Round at the back of the Parliament building, though, one new MP wasn't saying anything. Winnie Mandela, the estranged wife of the President, had to run the gauntlet of the television crews. The ANC prefers to keep her out of sight. Inside, the two men who guided this revolution, firm allies, though not personal friends, prepared to change their relative functions. Nelson Mandela is now in charge. F.W. de Klerk is his lieutenant. Mr. Mandela greeted all his new partners in turn, but his most affectionate gesture was reserved for Chief Mangosuthu Buthelezi, the Inkatha leader, whose opposition to the elections until only 3 weeks ago threatened to wreck the peace of the country. It was a powerful moment of reconciliation.

0: In Northern Ireland, 1994 will be remembered as the year that marked the historic breakthrough in the 25 years of conflict between the IRA and the British government. It began with the so-called Downing Street Declaration, an agreement between the British and Irish governments which established the ground rules for talks in the future. Next came the declaration of a ceasefire by the IRA. It completely transformed the whole situation.
1: Tonight, the security force is still on alert, with 3 hours left before the ceasefire. But just minutes after the IRA declared the cessation, Republican celebrations past Andersonstown police station, fortified more and more heavily over the years against IRA attack, a threat now lifted from the police and soldiers based there. Republican supporters, at least, greeted the end of physical force as a political tactic, like a victory. Almost exactly two as the ceasefire was announced around 11 o'clock, Army bomb experts carried out a controlled explosion on a suspicious object in West Belfast. It turned out to be a false alarm, but every community in Northern Ireland, soldiers off duty in Europe, army bands practicing in England, and people in places like Warrington now know that the threat of IRA attack has gone. But nowhere in the IRA statement is the word permanent used, though as there are no words either which retain, for instance, the right to defend nationalist areas, the IRA clearly wants its message to be, we have stopped.
2: I see the statement a complete cessation of violence. Complete means complete. And I presume that the violence is completed, finished.
3: It's not a permanent cessation of violence. The only way that you could prove that there would be a permanent cessation of violence is by the surrender of their killing machine, their Semtex stores, their guns, their mortars, and their equipment. That's the only way you could know that there was going to be a permanent cessation of violence.
1: The Sinn Féin president, Gerry Adams, was greeted like a victor as he arrived for a news conference in West Belfast. It turned into a rally, where he began with military language.
0: The broadcasting ban on Sinn Féin representatives was still in operation. It was to take another few weeks for that to go. In the meantime, Mr. Adams took an increasingly prominent role in talks with the government. He went to the United States to put the Sinn Féin case to Congress. He was even invited to the White House, though not to meet the president. Protestant reaction to the ceasefire was sceptical, to say the very least, but pressure was soon put on their paramilitaries to follow the IRA lead and call a ceasefire of their own. 6 weeks later, on October the 13th, it came.
4: Ladies and gentlemen, this is the instrument. This is the article.
1: The statement that ended loyalist terrorism. More than 900 people have died at the hands of loyalists over the last 25 years. Some of the most brutal sectarian actions called off in 3.5 minutes of speech.
4: In the belief that the democratically expressed wishes of the greater number of people in Northern Ireland will be respected and upheld, the combined loyalist military command will universally cease all operational hostilities as from 12 midnight.
1: Even given the pace of events over the last year, a staggering development, almost beyond the hopes of a suffering community.

0: Symbolic reenactment of the Normandy landing by serving soldiers of 14 nations who'd taken part in it in one form or another. It hadn't been at all like this, of course, but the weather was authentic. They landed in the teeth of the wind and rain, but not the German fire that had greeted their predecessors 50 years ago, claiming more than 10,000 lives on D-Day alone. This was chiefly a day for remembering them. Time of many ceremonies, the biggest was on Omaha Beach, where the Allied casualties had been greatest. The mood, somber and overcast like the weather. Some of the international veterans were close to tears. One of them told the assembled heads of state and government that many of those who enjoy freedom today know little of its price. Aircraft of the time flew overhead, and soldiers from nine armies marched past. Not all had made an equal contribution on D-Day, but it was a moment to pay tribute to the Canadians, whose 3rd Division had stormed Juneau Beach, and to the Poles, whose airmen had sacrificed so much. Their president was also here, an expert in liberation. And the French president, addressing the veterans, thanked them for the liberty of the world.
1: Je vous remercie pour la liberté du monde.
0: The American veterans stayed on to gather their souvenirs of Omaha Beach, but the Queen was heading east in a rare helicopter flight because time was short. If she was late at Arromanches, the ceremony would be washed away by the tide. The Queen and the Duke of Edinburgh drove past some 6,000 old soldiers who'd been waiting for nearly an hour on the sand. Members of 29 regiments which had taken part in the landings. For all of them, this was the high point of their D-Day jubilee. And on the beach, the Queen addressed her soldiers.
2: Many of you will have in your minds vivid pictures, perhaps some all too vivid, of that epic day and of the heroism and endurance shown by our own troops and by our allies. Veterans of the Normandy campaign, you deserve your nation's thanks. May we, your fellow countrymen, be worthy of what you did for us.
0: The Queen's speech was short, but from the heart and to it. The 6,000 old soldiers were then marshalled by the Army's senior serving sergeant major, half the age of some of them.

wasn't so quick a march, but it was a march, and they did it in divisions 10 men wide by 50 deep. At one point, the Queen was singing along with them. There are sights and sounds that properly leave you speechless, and these were some of them.

0: and when it was over, some veterans' reflections.
1: Tears running down my eyes. Genuine. Yeah. And you see some of them marching, and they're getting on for 90.
2: It's bound to move a lot of youngsters to realise what went into it, because it was a massive effort. And if it had failed, well, where would you have been?

0: Those veterans who crossed the channel the hard way could scarcely have imagined what was to happen 50 years later. The first fare-paying passengers to cross from Britain to France by tunnel.
1: The first British businessman passes through the turnstiles en route for Paris. Some passengers came dressed for the occasion, having booked their tickets years in advance. And for most, this was a souvenir trip, attractive for its novelty value. This service, unlike several recent test trains, left on time. The only slight hiccup, it at times did no more than a crawl through the congested Kent lines. Its sister service, the first train from Paris to London, was also punctual, the two passing each other in Kent. The journey inside the tunnel itself takes only about 20 minutes, the whole trip 3 hours, a factor Eurostar believes will be a major selling point in its battle with the airlines. It's also confident that its recent catalogue of problems won't be repeated. Certainly today, despite its slow start, the train even managed to arrive a few minutes early at the Paris Gare du Nord, its reputation for punctuality at least partly restored.
0: Back at Westminster, for the Conservative Party, 1994 was a year to forget rather than recall with any relish. Nothing seemed to go right for them. In the Commons, accusations of sleaze and incompetence flew across the chamber. Anything from unpaid bills at luxury hotels to cash for questions in the House. It was all very demoralising for Tory supporters, and on occasions turned No. 10 Downing Street into a beleaguered dugout. In the face of disastrous opinion poll ratings, the lowest since polling began, and a barrage of criticism from members of his own party, there was little the Prime Minister could do but keep on smiling and hope that the feel-good factor would finally break through.
2: I can't be responsible for tittle-tattle. I can be responsible for making sure that the economy is sound and that the country is doing well. You can walk my

0: royal family had been under a fierce media spotlight for most of the year. It seemed only the Queen herself managed to escape attack, to rise above the accusations of sleaze and scandal and what became known as the Battle of the Books. At Kensington House, the muddied waters of the royal relationship continued to swirl around, helped along by a series of books about the couple that began to be published in the summer. It was claimed that Diana Felci had been used by the royal family to bring them a little glamour. The only thing that prevented her suing for divorce was fear of being blamed. James Hewitt was the source for another book in which he claimed an intimate relationship with the princess. Hewitt's allegations were followed by Prince Charles's version of the marriage breakdown in a definitive biography by Jonathan Dimbleby. It included the prince's confession of his adulterous affair with Camilla Parker Bowles.
1: For the first time, this book gives dates to the affair that the prince has conducted with Camilla Parker Bowles over a period of more than 20 years. It has been, according to Jonathan Dimbleby, the most intimate friendship of his life.
0: Meanwhile, the Queen got on with her job. This, a visit to see the newly housed Crown Jewels.
1: The Crown Jewels are one of the biggest tourist attractions in the world, drawing more than 2 million people a year. The vault where they were kept simply couldn't handle those sort of numbers, and people would have to queue for hours. The Queen welcomed the fact that what she called one of the most dramatic and visible signs of our history would now be appropriately housed.
2: When I came here in 1967 to open the previous jewel house, no one could have foreseen that within a generation it would become too small.
1: Huge steel doors weighing 3.5 tons protect the jewels in their new home. Only the royal family and the crown jeweler himself are allowed to touch the treasures, and they were moved from their bunker under armed guard. The whole concept of the new design is to give a dual sense of space and easy access.
3: We wanted people to feel intimate with the jewels, get close to them, and have the feeling that they had been only 6 or 7 inches away from the biggest diamond in the world.
1: And people will be able to linger as long as they want, although at peak times they'll find themselves gliding past the regalia on moving walkways. The design team shrug off criticism that they've Disneyfied the jewels. They say they've combined quality with dignity.

0: The Labour Party had its setbacks too. They had to find a new leader following the death of John Smith in the summer.
1: The death of Labour's leader, as his eulogist said, put politics into perspective. It also brought Westminster to the red sandstone Cluny Parish Church John Smith, a Christian socialist, had attended most Sundays over the past decade for what was virtually a state funeral. The shadow cabinet, some of whom will soon be vying for the succession, were there. So were MPs of all faiths and parties, and Labour's former leaders. But it was John Smith's family, his wife Elizabeth and daughters Sarah, Jane and Catherine, who were in everybody's thoughts, as the best man at the Smiths' wedding helped to bring laughter as well as tears to the mourning.
2: Without Elizabeth, and later the three girls, John simply could not have achieved what he did. Smith women, mind you, are a formidable team. And I once remarked to him when he was Shadow Chancellor that it might provide useful evidence of his potential ability to control spending departments. With a wry grunt, he pointed out that that might not be the case if people realised just how unsuccessful he had been.
1: Many were grieving for a great parliamentarian they'd expected to be the next Prime Minister, and the 900-strong congregation included European socialist leaders. Lord Callaghan was representing the Queen. The service had succeeded in bringing together the essential strands of John Smith's life.
0: John Smith was buried on the Isle of Iona off the west coast of Scotland, among kings and heroes from a different age. The search for a new Labour leader was already underway. There wasn't much doubt who it would be. Tony Blair's name was on all the pundits' lips, and sure enough, his vote turned out to be the biggest.
3: It was an early start for the Blairs this morning and a taste of things to come. He looked confident, not surprisingly, as poll after poll had predicted he was about to become Labour leader by a wide margin. He knew he'd be joined by John Prescott, who after a cautious campaign couldn't resist claiming victory hours before the results were out.
4: I'm delighted, whatever it is, to have been elected deputy leader of this party. It's a great honour. I'm looking forward to it.
3: He and the other two didn't have too long to wait before the final figures were declared. First for the leadership, where Tony Blair's authority as new leader was firmly established.
5: The results of the election for leader of the Labour Party are as follows. For Margaret Beckett, 18.9%. For Tony Blair, 57%. For John Prescott, 24.1%. I therefore declare that Tony Blair is elected leader of the Labour Party.
3: Little consolation for Margaret Beckett, who was seen by the party as a safe pair of hands, but not the ideal person to project a fresh, young image that the Blair family will bring to the party.

0: In the United States, a triumph for the Republicans in the midterm elections. They took control of the House of Representatives for the first time in 40 years. The Democrats also lost the Senate for the first time in 8 years. It was a massive vote of no confidence in the president, who lost some of his ablest supporters. In all, a sea change in American politics.
1: The key power broker is Bob Dole, Republican Senate Majority Leader with ambitions to be president. He publicly telephoned Bill Clinton offering cooperation for now.
2: I've been saying the last few days, whatever happened, I wanted to let you know right up front that we want to work together where we can, and I'm a legislator and have been over the years, so maybe we can do some business.
1: Among the Democratic casualties, for the first time since 1860, it appears the most powerful man in Congress, the Speaker, has lost his seat.
3: There's clearly a very dramatic shift in the congressional membership of the House and the Senate, that's clear.
1: The probable new Speaker is the highly partisan Newt Gingrich, who suggested Bill Clinton was an enemy of ordinary Americans, yet even he talks sweetly of working with President Clinton. The president, chastened and tired, his voice cracking, offered to work with the new Republican Congress, accepting the vote as partly an indictment of himself.
4: Well, I think that I have some responsibility for it. I'm the president. I'm the leader of the efforts that we have made in the last 2 years. And to whatever extent that we didn't do what the people wanted us to do, or they were not aware of what we had done, I must certainly bear my share of responsibility, and I accept that.
1: There were some bright spots for the Democrats, as Ollie North spent $17 million and failed to win Virginia. The liberal soul of the party, Ted Kennedy, held on in Massachusetts. But with President Bush's son, George Jr., winning the Texas governor's race, the Republican landslide was almost unstoppable.
0: The American superstar O.J. Simpson went on trial for murder.
5: A crime that could bring the death penalty for a man long revered as an athlete, celebrity, and role model for a generation of young Americans.
6: Would you rather plead guilty or not guilty?
7: Not guilty.
5: But the public prosecutor says she's confident Simpson will be convicted.
8: The fact that the case has been filed means that we do have sufficient evidence to convict him and prove his guilt beyond a reasonable doubt.
5: Americans have found it hard to accept their heroes aren't perfect. Like Michael Jackson and Mike Tyson before him, many of O.J. Simpson's fans have remained loyal.
9: To me, he's still a great athlete and a great person.
10: I feel really bad for him.
11: I think everyone will still love O.J. I do.
5: Even the president has had his say on a drama which has gripped the nation.
12: Well, it's a genuine tragedy. Children were robbed of a mother. Families lost loved ones. And a man widely admired in this country is now caught in the web of a terrible tragedy.
0: As the year came to an end, the trial was still to open. With so much publicity, there were those who doubted it could ever be fair.

0: The 17th Winter Olympics opened in Lillehammer in Norway with no expense spared to entertain the freezing spectators. The Games also saw the so-called Clash of the Ice Maidens. The American skater Nancy Kerrigan was hit across the knees by an iron bar wielded by the husband of her arch-rival Tonya Harding. He got 2 years in jail. She didn't do too well either. Britain's medal hopes Torvald and Dean failed to win the gold and decided to pack it in.
1: How it happened, I mean, we were elated by the reaction, and I think that's what we can say, that the audience were our judges.
2: I think it's a good note to end on, because we couldn't have performed any better, and that's what we'll remember about our return to competition skating.
0: So back to show business for Britain's greatest skating duo. The great soccer sensation of the year was the case of Bruce Grobbelaar, the Southampton goalkeeper accused of taking money to let in goals. He denies it all. The Sun newspaper had arranged this encounter in a hotel room.
3: A hidden camera recorded one of the significant moments involved in the Sun story. Bruce Grobbelaar tricked into taking £2,000 by Chris Vincent, his former business partner, as down payment of a sum Grobbelaar thought he'd receive to throw matches later this season.
4: He's telling me now he's going to lose the game. So 2 minutes into the game, I pushed the ball in the back of the net. That was the commentary game.
3: Then the conversation turned to the future as Vincent pretended to act on behalf of his fictitious betting syndicate.
4: We'll do it this season. I'm telling you that's on it. And I'm going to pick one game. I'll pick one game. After I've picked the game, nothing must be said.
3: All parties, including the Premier League and the Professional Footballers Association, will be involved in an inquiry that will be thorough and urgent.
5: There's no suggestion that today's allegations are anything but an isolated case. We're determined to keep football above the suspicion of corruption in any form. We cannot emphasise strongly enough how ruthlessly it will be rooted out and dealt with wherever it appears.
3: The FA has wide powers in this matter, from fines to a life ban, and a criminal investigation must also be regarded as a distinct possibility.

0: 1994 saw the West Indian cricketer Brian Lara sweep all before him. No record was safe while he was at the crease. Playing for Warwickshire, he hit more runs in a first-class innings than anyone had ever done before.
1: The records weren't so much broken today as bulk shredded. Most boundaries in an innings, most runs in a day, highest score in the history of the county championship, and that's just the selection. Finally, the ultimate prize, surpassing Hanif Mohammed's world record of 499.
2: And Lara takes off his helmet, holds the bat aloft, and everybody at this ground, and there are people running on the pitch here at Edgbaston.
1: Yet he took it all with the modesty of one who'd had just a fairly good day at the office.
3: I still don't think this makes me a great cricketer. I'm still just 24 and got a lot of cricket ahead of me. Try to maintain some sort of consistency in my test cricket. And hopefully when I get to a ripe old age, then I can be talked about as a great cricketer.
1: His 375 against England consigned Sir Gary Sober's test record to history. When he reached 425 today, he'd beaten Archie MacLaren's record first-class score in England, set 99 years ago. And now his unbeaten 501 stands statistically as the greatest innings of all time. The man's undoubtedly a phenomenon, and though the quality of the bowling he's currently facing has to be taken into account, it seems the only limit to his potential is his own appetite for even greater success.
0: The media had been fascinated by the story of baby Abby Humphreys being rescued from a house in Nottinghamshire where she'd been held captive for a fortnight. She'd been snatched from hospital just 2 hours after her birth. A man and two women were arrested. At a news conference, Abby's delighted parents didn't want to say too much, just thanked the police and the press for her safe return.
4: First of all, to all members of the public that have phoned in to the police, and especially to the lady that actually did phone in and give the correct information.
5: And to yourselves, for keeping it, keeping it in the papers.
4: To all of you, for all the help, we couldn't have got back without you. And to all our family and friends that have supported us through what's been just a nightmare for 2 weeks. And the biggest thank you has really got to go to all the members of the police teams that have been working so hard for 2 weeks to get her back.

0: dancer, singer and comedian, as well as trumpeter, for more than 20 years he presented the BBC's Record Breakers, concocting stunts like getting a world record number of tap dancers together. The man himself went parasending under 10 bridges across the Thames and flew across the Channel to France the hard way. His daredevil escapades made it all the more shocking when this fit non-smoker turned out to have lung cancer. He decided to make public his battle with the disease. He was filmed undergoing chemotherapy, which caused his hair to fall out. The much-loved song and dance man became a campaigner, almost until his death. Less than 2 months ago, he toured 11 cities in 3 days to raise money for a lung cancer research unit on this site in Liverpool. He and his wife Fiona were sustained by their religious faith and a deluge of letters of support. Roy Castle himself offered fellow cancer sufferers this advice.
1: Believe in the doctors, what they've learned, and go for it. And really do what they say, and live as normal a life as you possibly can. Don't whine. Laugh.
2: And this was 1994's last great television extravaganza, the launch of the National Lottery. There were fears that the lottery would siphon off money that would otherwise go to charity, but all that was submerged in a frenzy of ticket buying. More than half the nation took part in the first draw.
3: This is your big moment. 5, 4, 3, 2, 1, go! And the first ever National Live Lottery draw takes place on the BBC, and the first one will be coming out now. It's a green, and it is number 30.
0: After all the hype, the moment of truth, watched live on BBC One by millions in one of the biggest television ratings battles of recent years.
2: The government says it's the ideal way to fund the arts and other good causes. Some people are more dubious.

And that's how it was in 1994. The news clips were courtesy of the BBC and Telstar. I've enjoyed your company today. Take care of yourselves till we meet again. Bye-bye.

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1: Every year, over 300,000 people are diagnosed with cancer in the UK, facing many challenges, including exhausting treatments and difficult emotions. These challenges affect not only those with cancer, but their family and friends too. Maggie's is there for anyone living with or affected by cancer, offering an evidence-based programme of support that has been shown to strengthen physical and emotional well-being. Built alongside Cheltenham General Hospital, our centre is an uplifting place with qualified professional staff on hand to offer the support people need. Practical advice about cancer, its treatments, welfare benefits, blue badge applications, bereavement and emotional support. 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Here's our number again, 01242 250 611. Maggie's, offering free practical, emotional and social support to people living with or affected by cancer.
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1: Norovirus is the most common cause of stomach bugs and can affect people of any age. Recognising the condition and taking action to prevent its spread is very important. The symptoms of a norovirus infection begin around 12 to 72 hours after you pick up the infection. Symptoms usually last for 12 to 60 hours, but sometimes longer. You may start to feel sick, and this is often followed by vomiting. Many patients will also get watery diarrhea, and some people will have flu-like symptoms. It is very infectious and is easily spread from person to person, and more likely to spread where people are in close proximity. Public places like hospitals and care homes are susceptible to outbreaks of norovirus and may result in ward closures and restricted visiting to help reduce the spread of infection. Do not visit people in hospitals or care homes until 72 hours after your symptoms have gone, and do not visit if you have been in contact with anyone in the last 3 days who has diarrhea or vomiting.

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And I have a little message for you. 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
1: 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You'll have 2 half-hour sessions a week in a local library, community centre or cafe that's easy for you both to get to. Following a tried and tested reading programme, you'll work at your own pace, always keeping in mind whatever your end goal may be. 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
1: I want to tell you about sepsis. Sepsis is a life-threatening condition. Last year, it killed 48,000 people in the UK. It can lead to shock, multiple organ failure, and even death if not recognised and treated promptly. There is no single sign or diagnostic test, and sepsis is indiscriminate. While it primarily affects very young children, older adults, and people with underlying health conditions, it can sometimes be triggered in those who are otherwise fit and healthy. Sepsis always starts with an infection, such as a chest or urinary tract infection. It is not known why some people develop sepsis in response to these common infections, whereas others don't. How do you spot sepsis in adults? They could have slurred speech or confusion, have extreme shivering or muscle pain, do not pass urine for a whole day, have severe breathlessness. They feel like they are going to die. 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If you or another adult develop any of these signs, it is important to seek urgent medical attention. 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
1: If you notice blood in your pee, don't ignore it. Even if you think it was a one-off, or there was only a little bit, or maybe it was that beetroot, or the red wine, or even those berries, or you weren't really sure if it was even blood or not, tell your doctor. Chances are it's nothing serious, but it could be an early sign of kidney or bladder cancer. Finding it early makes it more treatable. So if you do notice blood in your pee, even just the once, don't make excuses. Tell your doctor straight away. Be clear on cancer.
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1: Ever felt like food is sticking when you swallow? 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Finding it early makes it more treatable, so don't learn to live with it. 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
1: I noticed a freckle that had got bigger.
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1: You were there, with every breath I needed to take. 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NHS Blood Donation. 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
1: Yeah, yeah, everybody thinks Carol smiles. 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
1: 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Here are those numbers again. Tewkesbury 291743 or Gloucester 726 666. The British Red Cross. The power of kindness.

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1: 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Every Monday, Charlie's can be found at the Butterfly Garden in Bam Furlong Road, Cheltenham. On the second Monday of the month, we have our bereavement group in Gloucester, and we have monthly groups in Lydney and Littledean. 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Here's that number again, 01452 939 000. 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
1: 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Here's that number again, 0300 422 3231. You can also visit one of our offices at Cheltenham General Hospital or Gloucestershire Royal Hospital. They're open Monday to Friday from 9 in the morning to 5 in the afternoon. The Cheltenham and Gloucester Hospitals Charity, making hospital life better for everyone you know and love.

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1: 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To contact the charity, check out our website, www.glosshospitals.nhs.uk/charity, or call us on 0300 422 3231. Here's that number again, 0300 422 3231. You can also visit one of our offices at Cheltenham General Hospital or Gloucestershire Royal Hospital. They're open Monday to Friday from 9 in the morning to 5 in the afternoon. The Cheltenham and Gloucester Hospitals Charity, making hospital life better for everyone you know and love.

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1: Hello, I'm Mick Brunt. Just over a year ago, my normal day was interrupted when I had a cardiac arrest. My heart stopped beating. If it wasn't for the quick work of a member of the public and the rapid response team, I would not be here today to tell you my story. I was rushed to hospital, had a stent put in that day, and open heart surgery 2 weeks later.
2: Cheltenham Heart to Heart is an organisation linked with the British Heart Foundation that runs groups to help people with heart conditions rebuild a healthy lifestyle. Our classes are run by qualified instructors on various days of the week in several locations across Cheltenham.
1: Since joining Cheltenham Heart to Heart, I have been exercising at my own pace twice a week with fellow members who have been in a similar situation to me. There's always time for a chat and we have fun.
2: If you think that Cheltenham Heart to Heart might be something of interest to you, just speak to your cardiac rehab nurse or call Trish on 079 56 46 6617. That number again, 079 56 46 6617.
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3: 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And I'll repeat that number again, 01594 812 505. Cotswold Careline. 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
1: 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There is also a separate group for wives and partners, which meets on a Wednesday evening later in the month. To find out all about us, visit our website or visit our Facebook page. 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Remember, you are not alone. 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
1: In Foster's Restaurant at Gloucestershire Royal Hospital, we offer a wide range of sandwiches, hot and cold snacks, sweet treats, salads, jack of potatoes and a range of hot meals from Monday to Friday, 7:30 a.m. to 6:30 p.m. and at weekends, 8 a.m. to 2:30 p.m. Just follow the signs from the tower block lifts.
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NHS to the test, the Friends and Family Test. It's a short questionnaire you can complete whenever you get care or treatment from us. It's open to everyone, with your answers going to the people making decisions about your local services. 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You can complete a paper version of the Friends and Family Test before you leave the hospital if you prefer. We need to know where things are going well and where they could be improved. So start putting us to the test by asking any of our staff how you can take part.

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Here's that number again, 0300 111 9000. 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
2: 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I spent one night just walking around the streets, not daring to stop anywhere to try and sleep. By the morning, I was really tired and hungry. Then I was offered a place to stay with Gloucestershire Night Stop. I stayed with a couple just outside Cheltenham. They were really friendly. I had a room of my own and they gave me a really big meal. Now Night Stop are helping me to find a more permanent place to stay.
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1: What is a heart attack? A heart attack happens when there is a sudden loss of blood flow to a part of your heart muscle. Most heart attacks are caused by coronary heart disease. A heart attack is life-threatening, and you need to have treatment as soon as possible. What are the signs and symptoms of a heart attack? The symptoms of a heart attack are pain or discomfort in your chest that doesn't go away. 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During a heart attack, there's also the risk of having a cardiac arrest. This is when your heart stops pumping blood and normal breathing stops. If you ever think you are having a heart attack, call 999 immediately. Too many people risk their lives by waiting too long to call for an ambulance. If in doubt, call 999. It could save your life.

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1: 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Maggie's is there for anyone living with or affected by cancer, offering an evidence-based programme of support that has been shown to strengthen physical and emotional well-being. Built alongside Cheltenham General Hospital, our centre is an uplifting place with qualified professional staff on hand to offer the support people need. 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Here's our number again, 01242 250 611. Maggie's, offering free practical, emotional and social support to people living with or affected by cancer.

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1: Norovirus is the most common cause of stomach bugs and can affect people of any age. Recognising the condition and taking action to prevent its spread is very important. The symptoms of a norovirus infection begin around 12 to 72 hours after you pick up the infection. Symptoms usually last for 12 to 60 hours, but sometimes longer. You may start to feel sick, and this is often followed by vomiting. Many patients will also get watery diarrhea, and some people will have flu-like symptoms. It is very infectious and is easily spread from person to person, and more likely to spread where people are in close proximity. Public places like hospitals and care homes are susceptible to outbreaks of norovirus and may result in ward closures and restricted visiting to help reduce the spread of infection. Do not visit people in hospitals or care homes until 72 hours after your symptoms have gone, and do not visit if you have been in contact with anyone in the last 3 days who has diarrhea or vomiting.

0: 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Do you like what you hear on Cotswold Hospital Radio? 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
1: 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Following a tried and tested reading programme, you'll work at your own pace, always keeping in mind whatever your end goal may be. 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
1: I want to tell you about sepsis. Sepsis is a life-threatening condition. Last year, it killed 48,000 people in the UK. It can lead to shock, multiple organ failure, and even death if not recognised and treated promptly. There is no single sign or diagnostic test, and sepsis is indiscriminate. While it primarily affects very young children, older adults, and people with underlying health conditions, it can sometimes be triggered in those who are otherwise fit and healthy. Sepsis always starts with an infection, such as a chest or urinary tract infection. It is not known why some people develop sepsis in response to these common infections, whereas others don't. How do you spot sepsis in adults? They could have slurred speech or confusion, have extreme shivering or muscle pain, do not pass urine for a whole day, have severe breathlessness. They feel like they are going to die. 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If you or another adult develop any of these signs, it is important to seek urgent medical attention. 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

welcome to Jazz and Swing at CHR, which is Cotswold Hospital Radio, broadcasting to Cheltenham General and the Gloucestershire Royal Hospitals.

Ella Fitzgerald with Duke Ellington on piano, members of his orchestra, and the Duke's composition, It Don't Mean a Thing. Lyrics from Irving Mills. Irving Berlin was born in Siberia, taken to America at the age of 4, where he had a long life, living until he was 101. And over that time, wrote some 3,000 songs, writing both the music and the words.

Benny Goodman Orchestra and Alexander's Ragtime Band. A huge hit for the composer Irving Berlin in 1911, making him internationally famous, even when he came to Britain in 1913. Opening at the London Hippodrome, he was billed as the King of Ragtime. Initially, Berlin was writing scores for the Broadway stage. Then he was attracted to Hollywood and a long association with Fred Astaire and Ginger Rogers films.

Anita O'Day and Let's Face the Music and Dance, sung by Fred Astaire in Follow the Fleet. While enjoying all his successes in Hollywood, Berlin was still gathering royalties from songs he'd written much earlier. One of these, Marie, written in 1928, was recorded by the Tommy Dorsey Orchestra and their lead singer at the time, Jack Leonard.

Peggy Lee with the Benny Goodman Orchestra and How Deep is the Ocean, one of Irving Berlin's most successful songs. I don't think many of you will remember the film Second Fiddle. Well, it featured Mary Healy, who sang Irving Berlin's back-to-back in the film, and it was later recorded by Marion Hutton with the Glenn Miller Orchestra.

you or someone you know has had a stroke, you'll understand the impact it can have on daily life. As well as giving you information and advice on stroke, our Gloucestershire Stroke Support Service can help you access your local stroke support group, where you'll meet those similarly affected, be able to share your experiences and tips for dealing with stroke, and enjoy a range of activities. 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There is also a county-wide network for younger people that meet monthly, as well as having a dedicated Facebook page and virtual network. For further details, contact Louise Reed at the Stroke Association, 01452 520 723.

jazz begins. And you take a bass. 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Take a blue horn, New Orleans bar. Ah, you take a stick.

0: Now that's jazz.
1: Bing Crosby and Louis Armstrong from the soundtrack of the MGM musical High Society. Cole Porter wrote the score for the film, like Irving Berlin writing the words and the music, which he did throughout his lifetime. Cole Porter loved France, and after a stay in Paris, returned to America in 1928 to write the score for his first Broadway musical, which he called Paris, and the score included Let's Do It.
2: That's why the chinks do it, Japs do it, Alvin Lifeland little laps do it, Willis do it. Let's fall in love. In Spain the best upper sets do it, Lithuanians, and let's do it. Well, let's do it.

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Some Argentines without means do

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In 1934, Anything Goes took to the stage, starring Ethel Merman, who sang I Get a Kick Out of You, a song which Frank Sinatra included in his cabaret shows.

Frank Sinatra, of course. In 1935, the show was Jubilee, written by Porter after a visit to London where they were celebrating the Jubilee of King George V and Queen Mary. His score for the show included Begin the Begin, which became a big hit for the Artie Shaw Orchestra.

the clarinet of Artie Shaw, his orchestra, and Begin the Begin. The musical Leave It to Me opened in the Imperial Theatre on Broadway in November 1938. The cast included Sophie Tucker, Mary Martin making her stage debut, and Gene Kelly had a minor role. Get Out of Town was in the Cole Porter score.

0: Christine, leading the Sid Lawrence Orchestra in Cole Porter's It's All Right With Me from Can-Can.
1: 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We offer 6 sessions of complementary therapy for oncology patients from fully qualified volunteers, and arrange monthly makeover workshops called Look Good, Feel Better for women having cancer treatment.
2: 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For the patient's convenience, the centre also sells anti-nausea organic sweets, greetings cards and nearly new paperback books, as well as donated jigsaws, CDs and DVDs. 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

Count Basie Orchestra and Lady Be Good, the title number from the first musical, with a score from the Gershwin brothers, George and Ira, in 1924. 13 more hit musicals flowed from the pens of the Gershwins through the next 11 years, culminating in 1935 with Porgy and Bess, and probably the most often recorded number of all time, Summertime. Here's Sarah Vaughan.

Sarah Vaughan. Like many composers in the 30s and 40s, the Gershwins were attracted to Hollywood. Christine leads the Sid Lawrence Orchestra into the title song from a Mickey Rooney movie, Strike Up the Band.

0: strike up the band. Two numbers now from the Gershwin Brothers score for the Fred Astaire and Ginger Rogers movie Shall We Dance. Sarah Vaughan recorded They All Laughed, but firstly Fred Astaire and They Can't Take That Away From Me.
1: The way you wear your hat, the way you sip your tea.

Fred Astaire. And now, to close Jazz and Swing at CHR, Sarah Vaughan and They All Laughed.

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Good evening, you, and welcome to Cotswold Hospital Radio Monday evening live show from 7 to 8 o'clock. I am Abang, and tonight I am going to playing some of the tunes from 90s and early 2000s. So I hope you're all doing great and obviously had enough sleep after that England round of 16 match against Mexico. It's weird, it's actually this morning at 2 a.m. so hopefully you're up at that. So next, I think they'll be facing Norway in the quarterfinals, so wish them luck and hope this year they'll be coming home soon. Anyway, the theme for the show tonight is 90s and noughties hits, where I have compiled the playlist for tonight, ranging from 90s, early 2000s and late 2010s. So, for further ado, let's start with the one of the greatest English, I think it's one of the fans' tunes as well, I would say. And this is Chumbawamba and Top Thumping.

That was Chumbawamba and Tub Thumping. What an absolute tune that was. And it was released at 1997. And it always reminds me of England's kind of like a match theme. So, yeah, there you go. It's one of the great tunes from the 90s, late 90s. Next one, we have one of the British icon as well. And also 90s icon, I would say. And I'm not really sure if it's from the year of 90s. I have to double check that. So, but here it is, Jamiroquai and Little L.

That was Little L by Jamiroquai. It's actually from the year 2001. When you think about Jamiroquai, you'll think of one of their biggest hits, Virtual Insanity. But I think this one, it's actually one of my other favourite Jamiroquai tunes. Next one, we have I think it's from late 90s. This is one of the pioneer in a boy band group. So this is Backstreet Boys by I Wanna That Way.

That was Backstreet Boys, and with its very memorable tunes, I Want It That Way. It was from April 12th, 1999, so it was late 90s. What a great tune that was from Backstreet Boys. Next one, we have another iconic, I think it's on from year 2000, I think. So this is Amy Winehouse, You Know I'm No Good.

That was Amy Winehouse, You Know I'm No Good, tops at number 18 in the UK singles official charts in the year 2007. What a great tune that was. Next one, we have another summer tunes. I don't know, I call it summer tunes because it has that kind of like a summer, you know, kind of like feelings within this song. So here it is. You've got The Love by Florence and the Machine. Sometimes

That was Scott Yeff at Kimbrough, somebody that I used to know. And he won 83 Career Grammy Award, and he won one of the songs, which is the somebody I used to know as well. So what a great tune that was from him. Next one, we have another great 2000s lineup. This is The Killers, Mr. Brightside.

That was Mr. Brightside by The Killers. I thought they were from British. I thought they're a British band, but actually I just discovered that they're actually from America. What a great tune that was. Next one, we have the songs from Scissor Sisters, and this is I Don't Feel Like Dancing.

That was Scissor Sisters. I don't feel like dancing. What great tunes. Next one, moving on to another 2000s hits. I think this one is from one of a game. I think it's FIFA. So if you listening to or playing to FIFA, this is the kind of tunes you would hear. This is the Empire of the Sun. We are the people.

And that was Empire of the Sun and We Are the People. What a great tune that was. I remember listening to that first time when I was playing the game, the FIFA, I think, one of the football games on consoles. And next one is actually also the same songs from the same game. Not the same song, but the same song from the same game. This is John Newman and Love Me Again.

That was Love Me Again by John Newman. What a great tune that was. And it's really nostalgic for me when I was playing the FIFA game when I was a child. Next one, moving on to slightly back to the 90s, we have one of the greatest band in that era. This is the Cranberries and Linger.

That was Linger by Cranberries. I almost played wrong song there, but well, next one we have the Just the Way You Are by Milky.

That was Milky and Just The Way You Are. What great tunes. Next one, approaching to the end of tonight's live show, we have Evan and Harry just preparing for the patient boss bag after the shows. So next one, we have Sixpence, Non-Reachers and Kiss Me.

That was Kiss Me by Sixpence, Non-Derecha. Approaching the end of the show for tonight, I have the last 90s tunes. This is Song 2 by Blur.

That's the end of the Monday Mixtape Show with me, Abang, and thank you very much for giving us company for the last hour. So we have Harry and Evans ready for the Patient Post back, and we'll be back shortly. So don't go anywhere. Stay tuned.

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2: Good evening and welcome to Patients Postbag, brought to you by Cotswold Hospital Radio, broadcasting live to Cheltenham General and Gloucestershire Royal Hospital and the World Wide Web from our Parkside studio here in Cheltenham, England. My name is Harry, and with me in the studio this evening are the wonderful Evan.
3: Good evening.
2: And the wonderful Abang. Hello. Who is our sound engineer tonight. Thank you very much to Abang for bringing us some brilliant 90s tunes earlier. If I am not mistaken, there were a few noughties tunes in there as well. Either way, fantastic stuff.
3: Very naughty.
2: Earlier this evening, myself and Evan visited Knightsbridge Ward, and we enjoyed meeting some of you in there. Thank you to Martin, Pat and Grant for entertaining us and for giving us some track ideas. We've got a great lineup of tracks which we'll be playing for you for the next hour or so. So, without further ado, let's kick this evening's Patient Postbag off with a request to Martin. It's Friday I'm in Love by The Cure.

0: Cotswold Hospital Radio, you're listening to Patient's Postbag. Our first tune of the night was Friday I'm In Love by The Cure, Brilliant Shape by Martin. If you were listening, that one was for you. Evan, what have we got next?
1: Coming up next, we've got a track we thought would follow on really nicely from that. It's Queen with Under Pressure.

0: That was Queen with Under Pressure. Now, we've got another great follow-on track for that for Pat, haven't we, next? What is it, Harry?
1: Absolutely. Pat, if you're listening out, we have got Running With The Night by Lion L. Richie.

0: There we have it, Running With The Night by Lionel Richie. Pat, that one was for you if you are listening. What a fantastic tune.
1: Inspired, in case you were wondering, by the lovely lion we saw in your room. We thought, what should we play for Pat? And we remembered the cute lion, so hence Lionel Richie. So,
0: absolutely. Yeah. Keen Eye by Evan there. I happened to miss that one, but man of details, Evan. The man of details you are. What have we got next for the people?
1: Coming up next, we spoke to a patient named Grant in Knightsbridge Ward who asked for drum and bass. Now, unfortunately, we looked at our library as a hospital radio station. That's not quite what we normally play, so we couldn't find any drum and bass. This is the closest we could find. This is Praise You by Fatboy Slim.

0: That was Fat Boy Slim with Praise You, and that was for Grant in Knightsbridge Ward.
1: Next, we move on to a man who needs no introduction, the myth, the legend, that is Bruce Springsteen with Dancing in the Dark.

0: There we are, a timeless classic by the man, the myth, the legend, Bruce Springsteen, Dancing in the Dark.
1: Coming up next, we have a track made famous, well, it was already famous, but in more recent times repopularized as the theme song for CSI New York. This is The Who with Baba O'Reilly.

0: That was The Who with Baba O'Reilly, and I decided to look up. I decided to look up what that song was actually about, because I've always wondered and I've never thought to look. Mentioning it was the theme song of CSI New York, I found it was actually originally written for a rock opera that The Who were producing as a follow-up to Tommy, but they canned the rock opera, but they salvaged some of the songs, and that was actually the opening song to the rock opera, so that's why it definitely has that opening theme tune feel to it.
1: The things you learn on hospital radio. We go back to a request from Martin again with some more Cure, and this time it is The Love Cats.

0: There we are, The Love Cats by The Cure. Now, because we are self-credited historians and custodians of music here, I've decided to do some digging on this track as well. It turns out Robert Smith of The Cure wrote this song in a self-proclaimed drunken haze whilst he was watching the 1970s beloved film The Aristocat. But there we go. The Love Cats by The Cure. Again, the things you learn on hospital radio on a Monday evening. Evan, what have we got next?
1: The next track's a song I also have an interesting fact about, which I'll share at the end because I looked it up already. This is I Ran So Far Away by A Flock of Seagulls.

0: That was Flock of Seagulls with Around So Far Away. And the interesting fact I had about that is the song is about an encounter with aliens. So the woman he's singing about isn't a real woman, it's an alien encounter. And I think that's what he's alluding to in the final verse. A beam of light comes shining down on you. He's literally talking about a UFO there.
1: Ah.
0: So, yeah, the more you know.
1: There we are. Moving on from A Flock of Seagulls, we've got another band of the home nation. We've got Take That with Shine.

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1: There we are, Shine by Take That. Fantastic upbeat tune for this Monday. What have we got next?
2: That track was from the Morrison's TV advert quite a few years ago, he said. So quite fittingly, we've got another track from a TV advert. This one was from a Lloyds Bank ad, I believe. This is Spectrum Say My Name by Florence and the Machine.

0: That was Spectrum, Say My Name by Florence and the Machine.
1: Moving forward now, we move to something a little bit different. We're moving to the Sugababes with About You Now.

0: There we are. Sugar Babes, About You Now. For any of our listeners wondering, me, Evan and the band were singing our heads off to that one.
1: Absolutely. Now, coming up next, we have James with Sit Down.

0: That was Sit Down by James.
1: We've sadly come to the last track of our Patience Postbag this evening, but we are finishing off with a very good tune. We were tossing up with the idea of putting on the Men in Black closing theme, but we decided to go instead with the parent tune, which is Forget Me Not by Patrice Rushen.

0: There we are. Our final tune of this Patience Postbag for this evening was Patrice Rushen with Forget Me Nots.
1: We've arrived at the end of tonight's Patience Postbag, and we'd like to thank you all for keeping us company for the last hour. We'd particularly like to thank the lovely patients of Knightsbridge Ward we spoke to, including Martin, Pat and Grant this evening. We really enjoyed hearing your music suggestions, and Patience Postbag would not be the same without your requests. Don't go away, as coming up next is Good Enough for Jazz. 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Well, it's good night from me, Evan, and all of us here in the studio. Harry?
0: Good night.
1: A bang?
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1: 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This has been a Cotswold Hospital Radio production. Good night.

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1: At the moment, I just appreciate every single minute I get with my dad. 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
1: If you notice blood in your pee, don't ignore it. 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Chances are it's nothing serious, but it could be an early sign of kidney or bladder cancer. Finding it early makes it more treatable. 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Be clear on cancer.

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1: Ever felt like food is sticking when you swallow? 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
1: You were there, with every breath I needed to take. 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Your blood matters.

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1: Yeah, everybody thinks Carol smiles. She smiles all the time. I don't, and I smiled even less when I had my second child. I remember them saying, complications, you need this emergency blood transfusion. I just really panicked about absolutely everything, except whether they had enough blood to save me. You just take it for granted it's there, don't you?
2: 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Do something amazing. 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

0: Do you like what you hear on Cotswold Hospital Radio? 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

Opening the show today, we had John Brunning's composition, P.A. Jesu, recorded by All Angels. P.A. meaning dutiful, godly, faithful or kind, and merciful Jesus who takes away the sins of the world. Our featured composer is Benjamin Britten, and we'll be playing four tracks from him later in the programme. We'll also have contributions from James Galway, Farrell Smith and the Fron Male Voice Choir. But we continue with a British-born violinist and violist who made his early career in the classical field and who has performed and recorded most of the violin concerti. His recording of Vivaldi's The Four Seasons with the English Chamber Orchestra in 1989 sold over 3 million copies, earning a place as one of the best-selling classical works ever. He expresses a preference for the immediate appeal of live performance and often records entire works or movements in a single take to preserve this sense in his recordings. He also introduces improvisatory elements in his performances, as in his Jimi Hendrix-inspired cadenza to the Beethoven Violin Concerto, and his jazz and fusion recordings. This particular track is part of a set of 21 lively dance tunes based on the Czardash, which the composer Brahms mistakenly thought was a traditional folk song. The Czardash is derived from an old term for tavern, and popularized in the neighbouring lands of Eastern Europe.

Hungarian Dance No. 5, played by Nigel Kennedy with the English Chamber Orchestra. Today's featured composer was also a conductor and pianist, and one of the central figures of 20th century classical music, who first came to public attention with his opera Peter Grimes in 1945. And for the next 15 years, he devoted much of his compositional attention to writing operas, establishing him as one of the leading British composers in this genre. His other works range from orchestral to choral, solo vocal, chamber and instrumental, as well as film music. He also took a great interest in writing music for children and amateur performances. Our first piece is the Simple Symphony, a work for string orchestra or string quartet. It was written between December 1933 and February 1934, and was dedicated to Audrey Alston, his viola teacher, during his childhood. The piece is based on 8 themes, and he completed the final draft at the age of 20, and is played for us here by the English Chamber Orchestra.

Benjamin Britten's Young Person's Guide to the Orchestra, played by the Slovak Radio Symphony Orchestra. This piece was originally commissioned for an educational documentary film called Instruments of the Orchestra, and is one of Britten's best-known pieces. Our next selection, A Midsummer Night's Dream, is an opera set to a libretto and adapted from William Shakespeare's play. It was premiered on the 11th of June 1960 at the Aldeburgh Festival, conducted by the composer and with the set and costumes designed by Carl Thomas. The role of Oberon was originally composed for the countertenor Alfred Deller. But here we have Act 2 of A Midsummer Night's Dream, played by the London Symphony Orchestra.

Act 2 of Benjamin Britten's A Midsummer Night's Dream, played by the London Symphony Orchestra. And indeed, we stay with this orchestra for our final selection, the War Requiem. This piece was first performed on the 30th of May 1962 and was commissioned to mark the consecration of the new Coventry Cathedral, which was built after the original 14th century structure was destroyed in a World War II bombing raid. Britten, as a pacifist, was inspired by the commission, which gave him complete freedom to choose the type of music to compose. He conceived of setting the traditional Latin Mass for the dead interwoven with nine poems about war by the English poet Wilfred Owen.

0: the London Symphony Orchestra and War Requiem, the final selection of our featured composer, Benjamin Britten.
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James Galway is a virtuoso flute player from Belfast, nicknamed the Man with the Golden Flute. He became one of the first flute players to establish an international career as a soloist, and studied at the Royal College of Music before embarking on his musical career at the Sadler Wells Opera and the Royal Opera Covent Garden. He's won numerous awards, including the 1997 Musician of the Year, and was awarded a knighthood in 2001 for services to music, and has released over 50 albums, spanning a variety of styles, from the traditional masters to Japanese and Irish folk music. He's also performed on the soundtrack for the film trilogy, Lord of the Rings.

Howard Shore's Lord of the Rings, played by James Galway and the London Symphony Orchestra. We turn now from Middle Earth to the Land of Song, which is, of course, the home of the male voice choirs. In the village of Froncasillith, a choir was formed in 1947 to compete in the International Eisteddfod. Since then, they have gone from strength to strength, and on the 20th of November 2006, released an album entitled Voices of the Valley, which became the fastest-selling classical record of all time, achieving gold status in 3 days, and has since sold over 500,000 copies. Our selection, Canon Lan, is unusual among the most popular Welsh traditional songs, in that the English version of the words is virtually never sung. But the tune does appear, for example, in the current Methodist hymn book.

Taken from the album Voices of the Valley, the Fron Male Voice Choir and Ceres Matthews singing Cal on Land. We could, of course, have played Bread of Heaven, but we could then have been accused of advertising bakeries, as our next piece of music is called Bread of Angels, or more commonly known as Panis Angelicus, played for us today by Julian Lloyd Webber, who's been described as the Doyen of British cellists, and has collaborated with a number of celebrated musicians, including Yehudi Menuhin and George Shorty. He has made many recordings, including his Brit Award-winning Elgar Cello Concerto and Britain's Cello Symphony. He's also greatly involved in musical education, and formed a consortium with James Galway and Evelyn Glennie to deliver what a government-commissioned review of music described as life-changing experiences.

Julian Lloyd Webber, and Panis Angelicus, written by St. Thomas Aquinas. Our next artist is a young singer who rose to fame after appearing in the second series of Britain's Got Talent. Her self-titled debut album became the fastest-selling solo classical album in British chart history, peaking at number 4 and gaining her 2 nominations for the Classical Brit Awards. In 2009, she released a second album entitled Wonderland, from which we take our next track, The Prayer.

Farrell Smith with The Prayer, written by David Foster and Carol Bayer-Sager, from the film Quest for Camelot. And we remain in the cinema for our next piece of music, which is featured in the film The Madness of King George, and was originally commissioned by George Frederick Handel as a coronation anthem for George III in 1727, and has been sung at every subsequent coronation of a British monarch. This is Zadok the Priest.

Handel's Zadok the Priest, sung for us by the Choir of Westminster, comprising of 30 young people from the residential choir school and 12 professional adult singers. You've been listening to the best of British classical music with me, Peter Grogan. I've enjoyed your company today and look forward to you joining me again. And I'll leave you today with Blake and Rachmaninoff's Is Sarah Cosy?